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1: This October, make your voice heard. Vote for mayor, city councilors, and school board trustees in Hamilton's 2026 municipal election.

0: Yeah.
1: We're here.
0: Yeah.
1: We're not in Oakville.
0: No longer. My family doesn't listen to this show anyway, so...
1: None of them?
0: I'm gonna go for none. I'm gonna say none. The only family member listening is Anna Walczak. Hi, Anna.
1: Hi, Anna. Love you.
0: We love you. Call in.
1: Great hangs on Saturday.
0: If my family is listening, I'd like you to prove it. 905-528-9888.
1: Well, you gotta be related to Becky to make that call. No one else. For now.
0: By the way, you're listening to Hamiltopia because it's Wednesday.
1: That's right, October 14th. We're here. We're live.
0: 2026 in the studio.
1: Fresh off an annual general meeting. Is that what AGM stands for?
0: That's right, an annual general meeting of CFMU, Community Radio.
1: We're doing it again. We're back for another year.
0: We got some hot tidbits last night on the meeting. There's some big announcements coming up.
1: Ooh, stay tuned for that. I don't know if we can drop that stuff tonight. Probably not.
0: I think we should.
1: Oh. Back to family members listening. What my mom does, she just tunes in for the first 5 to 10 to hear this banter and then hops back on for the end.
0: That's genius, because she knows we don't talk in the middle of the show.
1: Except for tonight, Mother, we will be talking at 9:30, so maybe you want to listen 3 times.
0: Or try this. Listen for 60 minutes straight.
1: There you go, Mother. How much do you love me?
0: Straight, no chaser. You don't need a chaser for Hamiltopia.
1: That's damn right. Becky, you got your Halloween costume yet?
0: Partially.
1: Is it a surprise?
0: To me. Yeah.
1: Do you have any ideas for the listeners who might be stumped for a costume? Or maybe your co-host for tonight who's stumped?
0: Yes. I would say... head on down to our favorite thrift store on King Street East. And donate something so you get 20% off. And head to the kids section because they got some really fun stuff. And then you can be inspired from there.
1: Good tips. What is that thrift store, by the way?
0: Where?
1: What is it? What's the favorite thrift store? You said we have a favorite thrift store on King Street East.
0: Yes.
1: You want to spill the beans?
0: It's the Salvation Army thrift store. It's the one that's beside Ferguson Station.
1: Shout out Ferguson Station.
0: We love you, Ferguson Station.
1: We love you, listeners. Thanks for being here. We got a special guest calling in around 9:30. Liz from Picastro will be calling in to speak about her awesome show at Awesome Mum this Saturday with our friends Einsof and Malfior. Malfior? I was told I say it wrong, but...
0: You're told you say it wrong?
1: Not by the band, but probably Greg.
0: Well, Greg knows everything, so...
1: True.
0: So you are saying it wrong, but... if you know how to say it, call in and let us know, but I'm pretty sure it's Malfior.
1: Sweet. Well, keep listening. This is Hamiltopia. We're not going anywhere for the next 51 minis.
0: That's right.

different than you. I just really want, I want so much. I want to, you know, I want to wear the right clothes. I want to wear the right sneakers.

But no, now let's get serious. I mean, what I really want is for this planet to make it. I mean, look at all around you. I can hardly breathe. Why do you think I sound like this? It's air pollution. Before air pollution, I sounded much sexier. I don't know, and I think we need more plants, and I think they should stop taking down the forest in Brazil. What do you think?

0: So here we are in Hamiltopia on CFMU, and I believe we have a caller on the line. Is that true, caller on the line? Are you there?
1: It is, yes.
0: Oh, sweet. It worked. We are so lucky right now to be joined by Liz from Picastro on Hamiltopia. Thanks for joining today, Liz, over the phone.
1: Yeah, thanks for having me.
0: And you said you just got home?
1: Yeah, I work at the library, which is open a little bit late. Yeah.
0: Oh, nice. Yeah. Toronto Library?
1: Yeah, at the Toronto Public Library, yeah.
2: Which branch?
1: The College in Spadina one, you know, Lily and H. Smith.
2: Oh, nice.
1: Amazing. Yeah.
0: Was it an eventful day today, or?
1: No, not really.
0: Not really.
1: Not really. A lot of students, and I work in the science fiction part, so it's like a little bit separate, but it's a pretty lively branch, I will say otherwise. Like the, it's busy.
0: Amazing. Everyone I know yeah. who's become a librarian is someone I love, so. I don't know you yet, but I bet I would
2: he
0: love you.
2: He loves you.
0: Yeah. So that's what I'm trying to say.
1: I think it attracts very liberal people. Like, it attracts a certain personality type.
0: Sure,
1: you know what I mean?
0: Yeah.
1: So, yeah.
0: How long have you been librarying?
1: A long time. I went to school for it, like, a long time ago. So I've been a librarian for about, and an archivist for like 20 years, 25 years. Yeah.
0: Congrats. Not quite as long as you've been doing Picastro, though.
1: No, that's true. That is longer. Yeah.
0: Wow.
1: Yeah, that's true.
0: That's amazing. Well, yeah, so you're calling in today because we want to hype up your playing at Awesome Mum this Saturday with
1: yep.
0: with our beloved friends in Malfiore and Ein Sof.
1: Yeah, I'm excited to see them, actually. Yeah, yeah.
0: Have you seen them play before?
1: No, I saw Ein Sof last Friday in Toronto.
0: Oh,
1: But I haven't seen Malfiore, and I'm just really happy to play with other local like people in Hamilton, but Melissa told me like Malfiore is really amazing, so I'm excited.
0: They really are. It's an amazing bill. What a triple header of a bill. So have you been to Awesome Mum before?
1: No, I haven't. Oh. I haven't.
0: Also a very amazing space. It's very loving and inviting.

0: correct?
1: Yeah. So initially I wanted to go play in Turkey because I got kind of like fan mail and stuff from Turkey. So I was like, oh, I should go. And then I finally found someone to, like I found a show. And then I knew some people that I wanted to go hang out with and see. And then I kind of built a tour around that. So, it's there's some new places there for me too. So I'm excited just to see what, you know, just like how things are there. And I'm being very vague right now, but that's how the tour, that was how the planning happened, really, is that the Turkey stuff.
2: When did your fan mail from Turkey start pouring in?
1: Probably 10 years ago. And I kind of didn't really know what to, I kind of didn't really know if people played there or what. I have friends that have played there, but I really can't say why that is, but it's exciting. So
2: exciting.
1: Yeah.
0: You're going to make some Turkish fans' dreams when you get there. That's going to be so exciting.
1: Yeah. I feel like there's kind of a lot going on there. Every time I look at stuff, I'm like, oh, that's cool. Like I feel like it's going to be like playing in any other city, but also just not because, you know, it's just so different. I kind of seek that out though. Like I kind of just want things to be different all the time, which I don't know what that is, if that's good or bad, but yeah.
0: That's amazing, I think. And I think that kind of goes along with the lineup of Picastro, right? Over the years, you've had a lot of different people playing with you. Some friends of ours, friends of the show. I know, like, Brandon Valdivia, Nick Storing, Jermaine Liu, among others. Amazing artists. This Saturday, will you be performing with a band or a solo? Or?
1: This Saturday, I'm playing with Alex Fournier, who I actually met through Jermaine. And he's playing bass and some effects. And then Robin Buckley, who's a drummer, and he's doing some stuff on pads too. I actually really wanted to play with a full band, so I'm happy it worked out.
0: Yeah, that's amazing. So in terms of, like, I was talking to you briefly before this, and we were talking a little bit about your history with Hamilton and the fact that you haven't played here too much over the years. When was the last time you played here?
1: So I remember today, and I'm embarrassed because it was such a long time ago, but I played there 19 years ago because I was pregnant with my son, and he's 19. So
2: I
1: know, right? That's, and I don't know why. There's no reason, really, why it would take me so long. But I was pregnant, and I played at the Casbah with Deerhoof, and that was the last time I played there.
2: Oh, yeah. Very cool.
0: Nice. Yeah. Wow.
2: How pregnant were you, do you recall?
1: I was visibly pregnant. Like, I played a lot when I was pregnant, and both times, and I think I played a show in Toronto when I was pregnant with my daughter, and I was, like, at Double Double Land, and I was visibly pregnant, and I think I said I would really like a drink right now or something. That sounds awful, but I knew the baby was done baking, so to speak. You know what I mean? Like, I was
2: absolutely. Like, you're allowed a drink after the bake.
1: Yeah, I was like, it's fine. It's fine, guys. It's fine.
2: That's so cool that your son has opened for Deerhoof.
1: Yeah, right. Yeah, totally.
0: What's he up to these days?
1: He's actually, like, kind of the opposite of me. He's a very sweet person, but he's into, like, he goes to school for business, and he exercises a lot, and he's sort of like an Alex B. Keaton.
0: Nice. Oh, that's cool.
1: In the best way, but it's not. My daughter plays music and started boxing. She's like almost opposite. So yeah, it's kind of interesting.
0: So you're a boxer.
1: I gather. I box.
0: Wow.
1: Yeah, I do.
0: What's that like?
1: It's pretty fun.

0: I mean, you know what, actually? Wait, do you both play music? I forgot. You play music, right?
1: I don't, but Becky does.
0: Becky, okay. So the thing about boxing that I figured out is, like, it's all based on rhythm and timing. So once you start to get into it, you just kind of apply the same music stuff to it, if that makes sense. So you can just start timing people. And then if you're really, like, unsure of something, sometimes this is, like, one thing I do is, like, I just throw in, like, a weird time signature in my movements. And
2: cool.
0: It always works.
1: Wow.
0: So you can catch, like, a really stealthy athlete by just moving around in a fucked up way.
1: That's sweet.
0: Yeah.
1: Cool. Like, so how long have you been boxing?
0: Like, a long time. Like probably, like, 8 or 9 years. Maybe. Yeah, I was just doing, like, boxercise, you know, for a while and not really paying attention to stuff. And then I guess, like, I took it more seriously. Yeah, like 8 or 9 years ago, I was trying a little harder to, you know, do all the patterns and movements and everything. So, yeah, it's been a while.
1: So you say your boxing or your music informs your boxing. Does your boxing inform your music at all? Like, do you feel like on your latest music that maybe, I don't know, you're thinking of, does the athleticism of boxing come into your writing process or anything like that?
0: I think it sometimes it forces me to pay more attention to patterns that I'm doing. So I'll pay more attention to, like, something I'm doing in music. Like, I'll be like, oh, you keep doing that over and over again, and then I'll try and break the pattern or think about what I'm going to do, like, with a lot more. I try not to be so, I don't know what the word is, random about. Like, sometimes I'm just, like, very intentional, more intentional. But, yeah, it helps me focus. I don't actually think it's a sport for everyone, but for me, it helps me focus a lot.
1: Do you do it in front of people, like, in a matches? I don't know, like, but much.
0: Yeah.
1: About boxing.
0: Yeah, I've had two fights.
1: Wow.
0: Yeah. Yeah. No. I. It's kind of. It's the part of it reminds me of music a little bit, I guess, because you kind of know that you have to do this, like, kind of embarrassing thing in front of a bunch of people, but. If you're ready, it's kind of fun and exciting. Like, it's the same thing, you know. It's exciting once you start doing it and you're playing, or if you're playing in your set, you get into it. It's pretty fun, you know. But, like, they're both kind of equally unpredictable things. Like, it's not like I don't always know what's going to happen. So it's just with boxing, and, like, it hurts a lot more if you don't know something's going to happen.
1: Yeah.
0: So you, like. Yeah, but I like that about it. So,
2: have you ever had to unpredictably use your boxing skills on unsuspecting people or suspecting people? AKA, have you ever whooped someone's butt outside of the boxing ring?
0: No, never. I actually think it made me, like, a much calmer person. And at the library, sometimes people, I'm sure you, I don't know, I've been inside the Central Library at Hamilton, so I kind of suspect it's the same, but, like, there's people who definitely need a lot of help, and then they'll say, like, I want to get into a fight, or, like, let's go, and I'm just like, I think you need a hug, uh-huh. You know, but, like, you don't, I don't know, I say this, but at the same time, if someone was being a pure dick, or, like, just being a total asshole and bullying someone, I would think about it, you know what I mean?
1: Yeah.
0: Like, I would think about it, because I would be just want them to shut up. So I don't know, it's, for the most part, it makes me pretty chill, but, like, there's times when I thought, like, you know,
2: you might need to pull it out.
0: Yeah, I'm like, this would end so much faster. You know? Like, so, but I won't I won't really use it. Like it's a really good release. And once you learn the mechanics and all that stuff, it's really fun. So,
2: did you ever box pregnant?
0: No, no. But I exercised both times, and I think people were a little bit freaked out. But no, I wouldn't. Although maybe I was like invisibly pregnant. No, I don't know. I've done a lot of crazy shit. Like once I fell off a ladder and I definitely bruised my ribs or something, and I went boxing afterwards, and I was like, wow, that was a terrible idea. But at the time I was like, it's fine. And then, so I have boxed in bad conditions, I think. Yeah.
2: Bruised ribs are no joke.
0: I know, right? Like, what was I don't know what I was thinking. Anyway, that was a dumb move. I was in shock maybe, and I didn't know what was going on or something.
2: You are a tough, badass biatch.
0: Is it, sometimes I'm like, is it toughness or is it stupidity? I don't know, but yeah, I guess you're tough, so.
1: You're definitely the only boxing librarian renowned indie rock artist that I've ever met, so whatever that's amazing. So
2: if, yeah. Whatever you're doing, it's working.
0: yeah I guess so. Yeah.
1: And for the listeners out there, if that sounds interesting to you, and it damn well should, check out Picastro, Einsof, and Malfior at Awesome Mum this Saturday. It's a $15 or pay what you can show. Kicks off around 8 p.m. If you're unfamiliar with Awesome Mum, it is at 677 and a half King Street East, but you enter off of Wentworth by Cathedral.
2: Yeah, it's like in an alley just south of Cathedral High School. It's like it's really close to Miss Lynn's Wings, if you're familiar with that.
1: Yeah, too. Get some wings, bring them over. You can bring what you want, I think, as long as it's good vibes. So yeah, we'll see you there this Saturday. It's been 19 years, so we don't know when Picastro will be back. So make sure you make it out. Hopefully it's sooner than that.
0: Yeah, it won't be that long, I promise, yeah.
1: Okay, sweet. We're going to listen to a new track off the new EP, Double on Time. Thanks so much, Liz. This has been great.
0: Yeah, thanks. And now I know I will listen on Wednesdays, and now I know the tech butt.
1: Amazing. And if you don't catch it right at 9, you can hit the archives, cfmu.ca.
0: Okay. Okay, perfect.
1: Yeah, you can re-listen to this if you want.
0: Yeah, okay.
1: All right, thanks, Liz. This
2: great
1: is
2: talking
1: Picastro
2: with you.
0: Okay, thanks. Yeah, nice talking to you, too.
1: Okay, have a good night.
0: Okay. Thanks, you, too. Okay, bye.
2: Here is Picastro on Hamiltopia.

0: Video camera, yes?
1: This is a video camera. How much video camera? Why not, Daguna?
2: Just one. Daguna, what is it?
1: Just one.
2: What? Ah, my dog here. Can you pass it?
1: Sunny. That's enough. Come on.
3: Well, kids, quiet down.
4: Oh, teacher Becky's in that. Oh, Miss Katz.
3: That's right.
4: Do they call you Miss Katz?
3: Yeah, they do.
4: Wow. Aww. Ma'am?
3: That brings us to the end of the hour, if you can believe that. That was a quickie.
4: That really flew by. Time was sped up.
3: It's weird, right?
4: We're just having so much fun with our new friend, Liz. Thank you, Liz.
3: I as a witness to life. Thank you, Liz. And we'll see you this Saturday at Awesome Mom, along with all of our other dedicated listeners. Right? Listeners?
4: Oh, yeah.
3: So, what else? That's it, eh?
4: That's about it. Tomorrow night as well, if you're free, there's an open house at the Westinghouse. Our friend Whitney is part of that planning committee, so definitely check that out. There's going to be lots of free food, free drinks, apparently, from 6 to 8. I'm going to get my fill.
3: Free food and free drinks?
4: Apparently.
3: And all you have to do is pretend you're going to throw an event at the Westinghouse?
4: Yeah, pretend you're going to get married.
3: Amazing. Okay. Great date night idea.
4: Yeah. First date, perhaps.
3: All right, good. So we'll see you next week.
4: All right. Thanks, listeners. Miss you, Randy.
3: Love you, Randy.
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to another Wednesday. It's Kevin. This is Alternative Pre-1989. Songs your grandparents listened to if they wore black. Hope everyone's going to settle into the fall now. Pretty soon the weather's going to change, but we're used to that. We're Canadians. We have no problem with that. We're going to start things off this week with some UB40. And I played UB40 on prior shows, and I've explained that after about 1984, they became known as the Beach Boys of reggae for playing reggae that you would hear much more on a cruise ship than you would on other university radio, being the most obvious. But this is all going to be, both these songs are going to be pre-1985. And the first song is going to be from their second album called Present Arms, Food for Thought. And the second song is going to be from their first album, Signing Off, Little by Little. And we had some other things in there. Some Canadian reference by Blackie Hur as well. We'll kick things off, though, with UB40 from the album Present Arms, Food for Thought.

0: from the beautiful town of Scarborough. That's 20th Century Rebels from an EP they put out in about 1983. And I think now I've played all five songs of that EP over the course of the 11 months I've been doing this. It's taken me a while, and I didn't want to jam them all at once because I've really liked all the songs on an EP, but that was the last one I had to play on that EP. Before that, we heard from Black Uhuru with the beautiful bass and drum of Sly and Robbie from the album Red. We heard Youth of Eglinton, and if you're asking or wondering why it's Eglinton, and yes, they are talking about Eglinton Avenue in Toronto, Ontario, even though the band was from Jamaica. And we let off with two from UB40. We let things off from Present Arms. We had Food for Thought. And from Signing Off, we heard Little by Little. Signing Off was, as I mentioned before, the first UB40 album. And I actually bought that. That was my first. It was their first release in North America. And I remember buying it. It was a double album. And there were two singles. There was a full album, then two singles on a 12-inch. And on side B of the 12-inch was a song called Madame Medusa. And when I did this in 1985 to 1987, I was always scrambling at the end because I had classes or needed to be somewhere or something like that. And I always often played Madame Medusa at the end because it was like a 13-minute song, and I could put away all my vinyl back in the library before the song was over. I could get out of there. We're going to lead the next set off with what's going to be completely different from the last set. Jerry and the Sons of Rhythm Orchestra from their album Road Gore. And we're going to hear Happy Nun. They were often presented by CFMU when I did this in the mid-80s when I was an undergrad here. So we're going to lead it off. Jerry, Sons of Rhythm Orchestra from the album Road Gore, the band that drank too much. Happy Nun.
1: What do you want to do with your life?

Talking Heads, lovely song, Take Me to the River. I remember seeing Talking Heads. It was whatever album they were touring on when they made the documentary Stop Making Sense. And I definitely recall them playing that song. But most of what I remember from that night, which is probably sometime in like 42 years ago, was they started things off. David Byrne came out only with a guitar and a beatbox, and he played Psycho Killer, and I will never forget that. And when I saw the documentary many years later, the balance of the show is a bit foggy. That the intro of Psycho Killer was definitely a memory that was still stuck very deeply in my head. I think the other part of that concert I remember is when David Byrne used to come out after the second set and wear this big suit, and then it was a cover of the album because it was an album as well. And while he was doing that, Tina Weymouth and Chris Frank, who were husband and wife, the bass player and drummer respectively in the Talking Heads, had a side project called Tom Tom Club, and their most famous song is one called Genius of Love, and they played it on prior shows. It's been sampled a billion times back when sampling, before it was verboten, and they played that while David Byrne was doing a costume change. Before that, we heard from the Pretenders on their first album, Tattooed Love Boys. That was the original lineup of the Pretenders, and I believe may have been the only album that original lineup was on for, because it happened sequentially one year after another. I think it was like 1983 and 1984, wherein the bass player and the guitar player respectively passed away from drug overdoses, the guitar player from, I seem to recall, heroin, and the bass player from cocaine. Rough times. And before that, we were from the Demics from London, Ontario. Oh Well, very short song, got some CanCon in there with the Demics. And we led things off, Jerry Jerry and the Sons of Rhythm Orchestra, from the album

Visage from, I think, about 1981. That's Fade to Gray, led by a guy named Steve Strange, who was a pioneer in the so-called new romantic music of the early 80s. Famous graduates of that scene include, probably most famously, Duran Duran, but there's also bands that we play on the show before, like Spandau Ballet and Ultravox and things like that. So before that, we heard from Rough Trade, Carol Pope and Rough Trade. I've mentioned on prior shows, I really historically have not listened to 80s music since I was in the 80s, and so doing the show, and given the format of the show being alternative pre-1989, I've had to go back and kind of re-educate myself, and it's been a very interesting discovery for me to kind of hear songs and come across songs I hadn't heard for more than 40 years. And we led things off with Jim Carroll Band, People Who Died. I got time for one more set, and I'll let you know what the songs are, because we're not going to have any time to intro them, extra them on the way out. We're going to start things off with Chalk Circle, 20th Century Boy, which is actually a T-Rex cover song, followed by The Box, Live on TV, who are from Montreal, had this song Live on TV. Speaks to one of the things they talk about is a race car driver dying, and what he's referring to is Gilles Villeneuve, who drove for Ferrari and died, I think, in about 1982 in a training accident. Followed up by the Diodes, Red Rubber Ball. We're going to end things off with the Chesterfield Kings from beautiful Rochester, New York, on Lake Ontario, always Lake Ontario, and they were presented by CFMU back when I did this a long time ago, and we're going to hear My Canary is Yellow, and you'll be able to see all these things on the show log when the show's done. So let's start things off, 20th Century Boy. Have a great week. See you next week.

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On this week's episode of Hamiltopia, we will be giving you a sneak peek of the magical artistry that you can discover at Strange Spell, a four-day musical series taking place at Ferguson Station here in Hamilton on October 1st, 2nd, 3rd, and 4th. Did you know that it will be free to attend? How wonderful is that? For more information, check out Strange Waves on Instagram. We're here for the next hour, so don't go anywhere. And if you need an incentive to stay, then how about this? We will be playing a couple of tracks from two artists who have not been announced to play the series. So listen closely and you'll know who's headlining on Saturday evening at Strange Spell. Let's get to it. Kicking off, we have the incredible talented Karen Ng, who will be playing on Thursday, October 1st. This is her title track of her latest release, Backwards Blue, on Hamiltopia.

0: from Dope Dilla to Coachella. But it's no hope here.
1: No hope here.
0: Can't even trust the church folk here.
1: Church folk here.
0: But them young boys, they stay posted on the blocks
1: and on them.
0: Got O's on them like they wearing polka dots.
1: Yeah.
0: Made nigga, making a killing. Niggas ain't got a clue that the butler did it.
1: The butler did it.
0: Used to move it through the mail. FedEx, UPS, DHL. They say, woof, your rapping is stupid. You should cut back on the lyrics and do jazz music. I say, I've never been to D.C. So if I'm at the White House, I'm talking about my nigga crib that's down the street.
1: It's down the street.
0: But I hope these niggas don't squeal.
1: Don't squeal.
0: It's boy in a balloon that's a gender reveal. Right way, left way, which way you going?
1: Which way you going?
0: I'm here for the commas, period, semicolon. Do you know what I've been through?
1: What I've been through?
0: Had white in the streets, like Monica shoes.
1: Monica shoes.
0: Calls it Hoopers, tell them to paint me a mural. My clothes is 55 and Roman numerals.
1: That's LP.
0: She your world.
1: She your world.
0: But Russell Wilson, I see error in your girl.
1: I see error in your girl.
0: Yeah. My bitch and I'm a show.
1: Show off.
0: I feel like I'm balling in a bubble when the section roped off. The bank of driveway, every time I pull in, I got a bag out.
1: I got a bag out.
0: She thick like cash down with a bag mouth. My pockets got a tumor.
1: Got a tumor.
0: And you got funny money, that's what I call a sense of humor. Your girl was in a coma.
1: In a
0: she
1: coma.
0: Was dying to get the dick, and guess who was?
1: The organ donor.
0: The organ donor. Yeah. She busted open like a pinata.
1: Like a pinata.
0: She had twins, but each baby had a different father.
1: Yeah.
0: Can you picture RV hitting a Ferrari?
1: A Ferrari.
0: That's how it was when I was hitting your Barbie.
1: Hitting your Barbie.
0: Yeah. It wasn't supposed to
1: hit
0: your bitch by mistake.

0: Hold on.
1: Blessings on top of blessings.
2: You doing the right thing.
3: Let's see what Bird got in here for this guy. Oh, shit.
2: What he give? What he gave up? Okay. Uh-oh, hold up. We want to see the tennis.
0: Hold on. I want to see the shoes.
2: Ain't no shoes. Shoes.
0: What is this?
4: Oh, that bitch hard.
1: Oh, okay. The off-white. Ooh. Oh, there we go. Niggas ain't got these.
2: Fatigue.
1: That's right.
2: Niggas ain't got these. You said you some glasses?
5: 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You're hearing a mix of the various artists who will be playing at Strange Falltober 1st, 2nd, 3rd, and 4th. Plus, there's a couple of sneaky Easter eggs of two artists who have not been yet announced. Can you figure it out?

although the show is coming to a close, I thought you should know that we're currently hearing the sound of Separation with their track called Desolate. Did you know that Sound of Separation is playing at Strange Bell on Sunday, October 4th? So don't forget to mark your calendars for October 1st, 2nd, 3rd, and 4th, and come on down to Strange Bell. Well, that's a wrap for this week's episode of Hamiltopia. If you liked what you heard, I highly recommend checking out cfmu.ca to check out our episode note and playlist summary. We really appreciate your ears and attention. So thanks for tuning in, and see you next week. Plus, I'll get back in straight.

0: los científicos están estudiando el fenómeno, específicamente ese estado de Nancy que parece caracterizar a los...
1: That was a really funky song that was playing. That's a very Halloween song. Hello, everyone. I am Adam, and I'm your host. This is Nightmare Frequencies, the show about dark wave, post-punk, and goth. How did I forget the most major one? That's crazy. Goth music. Thank you so much for CFMU for letting me host this amazing show and letting me share my music taste with you guys. Hope everyone's been having a good reading week. I've been doing nothing. Absolutely nothing. I've been staying at home or my friend's house and being an absolute chud. Which is, I think, how reading is supposed to be done. Some of my friends are traveling to Japan and stuff like that. Yeah, bro, have fun there. I'm good. I'm good off that. Not because I don't want to, because I'm too poor. I'm actually extremely, extremely jealous. I'm seething with rage every time I see any of my friends travel. But what am I going to do about it besides complain? What else do I got to talk about before I start this stuff? Oh, dude, had jiu-jitsu today. Body is beat up. They beat the shit out of me at jiu-jitsu. I forgot to get square for a second. First up, though, we have an amazing song, though. We have Rest My Chemistry by Interpol. It's very, reverbed kind of guitars and a slow building groove. And Paul Banks is very cool, kind of detached baritone voice, creates like a haze almost. This song is one of the coolest guitar riffs I've ever heard. Interpol is strongly rooted in, 2000s post-punk revival. And they have a clear, inspiration from, bands like Joy Division. And, just like super brooding guitar. It's awesome. So let's get to it. Rest My Chemistry by Interpol. I hope you guys enjoy.

What an absolutely gorgeous song. Again, I can't get enough of Interpol. When I first got Deadpool, it was like, I want to say like 5-6 months ago. I know, pretty recent. But I just literally listened to them for like 2 months straight after I got into them. I just could not stop listening to them. That's off their album, Our Love Is to Admire. Definitely check that one out. One of their best albums besides the other one, like The Red Room. I always forget what it's called. But super, super good song. That guitar riff, just gets me going. Next up, though, going to be honest, cannot justify this one. This has nothing to do with the show. I just really need to hear this in this room, and it's an amazing song. And LCD Sound System is just the most goated. Like, they're just goated. I love LCD Sound System so much. So next up, we have I Can Change by LCD Sound System. This song is spectacular, and I cannot justify playing it on the show besides the fact that I want to hear it, and it's my radio show. Complain all you want, but yeah, just play it. Honestly, I literally just want to hear the song I Can Change by LCD Sound System. I hope you guys enjoy.

Holy freaking moly, guys. That song is absolutely gorgeous and beautiful, and all of the other words that I can use that do not do the song justice. That song gets me dancing and singing and grooving and jamming. It's just the best. It's the best ever. LCD Sound System. That's all I gotta say. That's it. That's all I can describe it as. Back to our Red League Soldier program with songs that do fit the theme of this show. We have Bring Me the Dancing Horses by Echo and the Bunnymen. God, I cannot wait to listen to this one. Oh, dude, I really cannot rave enough about how much I love this radio show and CFMU for letting me host this stuff, because there is no other outlet I would have to listen to this music like this, and I am so, so grateful, because these songs are absolutely awesome, and I get to listen to them on this cool-ass sound system. So, this song is super atmospheric and very keyboard-heavy. It's very, like, new wave, but, like, it's strongly rooted in, like, post-punk and neo-psychedelic. This song comes from the mid-80s, and it comes off their album Songs to Learn and Sing. And Ian McLaughlin's, I think that's how I say his name, creates like a super dreamy, like romantic atmosphere. His voice like is beautiful in this song. The way he sings is so amazing. But yeah, very guitar heavy, very like keyboard heavy. Very keyboard heavy. It's awesome. So let's get to it. Bring Me the Dancing Horses by Echo and the Bunnymen. I hope you guys enjoy it.

super heavy, kind of detached voice, very, very melancholy. And this, it's like a love song, but he, like the way he sings it makes it like kind of very like tragic and melancholy. It's awesome. It is a sad love song. It is about dreading the moment that, like, you know, your partner leaves, or like you have to be detached. It is very bittersweet, and it is strongly, strongly rooted and like heavy, inspired by post-punk and dark wave. These, like, I would honestly, if I had to like really classify this band, I would probably say like post-punk, maybe like indie rock, honestly, if I was like really had to classify it. But everything about the song is just super, super detached and simple and very, very bittersweet. I think that's a good way to say it, bittersweet. Like you saw the love of your life and now they're gone and you want them to stay. That's why it's called Please Stay. So let's get to it. Please Stay by Haunt Me. I hope you enjoy.

sneak peek there. Again, just a beautifully just a bittersweet song. It's so good. It's so good. Shout out to Please Haunt Me. I was in the one that had like 50k listeners. They have like 250,000 now. I'm so happy for that. I'm so happy they're getting popular because they really deserve it. They're so good. And

one of the best new like post-punk artists, and like I just can't rave enough about them. They get me in my feels, you know what I mean? Next up, though, we have a classic, very, very iconic song. We have Enjoy the Silence by Depeche Mode. Very pulsing electric beat, very cool synths, like layers, and a simple guitar riff. Dave Gunn's deep vocals create like a very like melancholy and like elegant. Melancholy is probably the word I use most to describe songs in, on this show. Very elegant feel. It's strongly like Venn. These guys are like super, super deep into synth pop and new wave with a lot of influence from, I would say, dark wave, like honestly. Super electronic, very good, very timeless. It's one of the, it's classic. It's safe to say that. Let's get it. Enjoy the Silence by Depeche Mode. I hope you guys enjoy.

again, classic. Can't talk too much about that song because it's just like one of the most iconic songs ever. Next up, though, we have Mr. Girl by The Creatures. The Creatures is Susie and the Banshees is one of like all one of their alternative, or Susie and the Banshees is one of her alternative bands. She did this in like the kind of middle of the Susie and the Banshees, if I'm not wrong. Mr. Girl, the song specifically has like a lot of like pounding kind of tribal percussion, and like Susie's of course like the main vocalist in this. Very rooted in like post punk and early goth, and again, like this is one of Susie's like side projects, The Creatures. Very stripped down, very percussion led, and super like I guess raw would be a good word like use it. It is a very simple song, and it works. It's one of the funkier songs, and I do enjoy it. So let's get to it. Miss the Girl by The Creatures.

0: kiss the girl.
1: I don't know why Susie and the Banshee would hit the girl. It's kind of messed up if you ask me. But I would never do that because I'm a feminist. next up, though, we have... Oh, I love these guys. Night of Demons by 45 Grave. 45 Grave, one of the, again, like kind of three bands that got me into like goth music and goth rock and stuff like that. All their songs are grimy. All right, they're very, very crunchy, very like punk, super driving beat. Super theatrical voices, and it's very camp horror. Like all their like stuff is very camp horror and like super into that. These guys are strongly rooted in like LA death rock and punk. And I would say honestly, if I had to like categorize them, I would say they're goth rock, which is one of my favorite genres. These guys, dude, 45 Grave is up there with one of the best goth rock bands. Only 82,000 monthly listeners. Goth rock is a really underrated genre. You gotta get more people into that. This is off their Night of Demons. Like the album, and it was recorded in 1989 for a horror film of the same name, which is like super cool. I learned that out while researching it, and it's just like it's a heavy song, and it's like it's exactly what you expect from a horror movie song, and it's awesome. So let's get to it. Night of the Demons by 45 Grave. I hope you guys enjoy it.

That was, again, Night of the Demons by 45 Grave. Just an awesome rock, goth rock band. I gotta watch this movie, honestly. Next up, though, we have, I'm translating this to English, which is, the English translation is Waves by, Marshawn Doman. That's, I'm just going with that. These guys are super iconic in the, what's the word, cold wave slash, like, you know, dark wave scene. A very, very cold drum machine beat, ice cold synths, and Igor Slavkotos, again, very deep and detached Russian vocals. The song is fully in Russian, very hypnotic, and this is strongly rooted in Soviet era post-punk. Like the Goats, the father of Soviet post-punk, Kino, one of the greatest post-punk bands of all time. They literally ushered in Soviet post-punk, and I will not give their praises enough. I cannot stop giving their flowers enough. These guys created an entire, culture of post-punk when it comes to Soviet Russia. Music was banned in Soviet Russia, and these guys were still making music. Kino are the Goats of post-punk at any time. So if you really want to get into post-punk, these guys were making music while music was banned, and they were still releasing and making music. That's how gangster they were. They're so awesome. Get into Kino if you have not. But these guys, again, Marshawn Doman are very heavily inspired by Kino, and you can definitely hear it in the way their songs play. So let's get to it. Waves by Marshawn Doman.

That was Waves by Marchant d'Amour. So that's when I get to pronounce it. These guys are the winter. This is like the winter album. This album is so good. And once again, it is in Russian. I did not translate it. My bad. But check them out. This is the, one of the most iconic like post-punk and dark wave albums. Or, not post-punk, sorry. What am I looking for? Cold Wave. There we go. Got it. Yeah. These guys, when it comes to winter, I'm just throwing this on rotation the entire time winter is going to come. So that, kind of excited for winter. Cannot wait to cozy up inside. I have a fireplace in my house. Flex. And it's going to be awesome. Next up, though, we have Black Cathedral by This Cold Night. Very looping rhythm and like kind of like descending guitar lines over a very simple beat. And it creates a very like vampiric atmosphere. This is, again, like very modern goth and post-punk. And these guys are actually from Vancouver, which is pretty kick. Pretty cool. Yeah, again, like super simple, very good. Like what's the word? Just simple beat, honestly. I don't know. It's hard to describe this song. Sometimes I read my notes, I'm like, who wrote this? Like, what idiot wrote these wrote this? But synth heavy, very, very raw, very simple. It is a lot of like This Cold Night's songs, which again, they're very simple and very raw, like vocals and then like a very simple beat. So let's get to it before I say simple any more times. This Cold Night, or this Black Cathedral by This Cold Night.

You'll never guess what that song was called, but it was Black Cathedral by This Cold Night. Next up, though, we have a song that I really relate to, I Want to Be Your Dog by Mephistopheles Waltz. This song has heavy distortion and layers with a very like kind of raw 1960s kind of rock vibe. It's dark, it's swirling, like very swirling and otherworldly. Song is strongly rooted, once again, American death rock and goth rock, which like has such a relation. And the band was actually formed by ex-Christian death members, which is like super cool and interesting. So let's get to it. I Want to Be Your Dog by Mephistopheles Waltz.

That was I Want to Be a Dog by the somebody. Fuck. That was I Want to Be a Dog by Mephistopheles Waltz. Next up, though, we have Release the Bats by The Birthday Party. God, I love The Birthday Party. Cannot rave enough about them, one of these bands. Screeching guitars, very thundering bass line, and Nick Cave's very, like, almost howling, like, fanatic, chaotic atmosphere. Strongly rooted in Australian post-punk, and very, kind of, like, helping early on, or it helped early, like, death punk, at least get into, like, the more mainstream scene. And, again, like, very goth horror. This is actually a live recording and captures like it's very like kind of like wild, I would say. The Release the Bats is a pretty wild song, so let's get into it. Release the Bats by The Birthday Party. I hope you enjoy.

God, you can tell that was a live recording because he just went up there and started saying bullshit. Sex vampire. Sex. Banger song, though. For our last song of the night, we have a it's a French, the front title's in French, but it's called Reluctantly by Hatin. Hatin? I don't know. This song has a lot of sweeping thins and pulsing drums and a very deep, kind of cool vocal and gloomy atmosphere. It is strongly rooted in Persian dark wave and very, like, minimal. It's a very minimal song and a lot of synth pop. Again, very, like, a lot of synth pop, a lot of cold wave. It is, you'll never guess this, cold. But these guys are very big in the modern dark wave scene as well. So check them out if you like the song. This has been Nightmare Frequencies. I've been your host, Adam. Thank you again so much for CFMU for letting me host this awesome song. And I hope you guys have a great rest of your reading week. Let's get to our last song, Reluctantly by Hitten. I hope you guys enjoy.

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1: 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And of course, I am your host, Jamie Gunner-Smith, on this fine Friday recording the show. It is a pre-recorded show. I like to let people know that because a lot of times the radio station is just inundated with calls from people going, "Oh my God, this show is so good. Why doesn't he have more shows? Why doesn't he have more airtime? This is the best show ever." That never happens at either radio station. Never, ever, ever. All right. So the radio show is about interviews that we do here and also some events and new music that gets sent to steelcitymusic.ca, the radio website. Sure, me? Yeah, okay. That's what it is. Let's get to the first show. Noah Malcolm with Alex Worms and Emma Whale on Thursday, October the 8th. 7 o'clock doors, 8 p.m. show. General admission. It's a 19-plus show, and you can grab your tickets at millshardware.ca. So go and grab them. Am I going to that show? I think I am going to go to that show. I want to say hi to Emma. Though I think Emma has a show coming up later on October 22nd. I should look into that. But you know what? We should spin some music from that lineup. Some Emma Whale, some Alex Worms, and Noel Malcolm for you right now.

crazy. The last little part of that, I've listened to that song several times, just like you, and I don't ever recall hearing that part where she changes the vocal on her voice. That little phase thing, was it a phase? What was that? I don't know. Let's both listen to that a little bit later on. Let's move on with the show. Next show I'll let you know about is Imagine Peace 2026, celebrating the life and music of John Lennon. It's going to be happening at Oxygen, which is located at 38 King William Street here in Hamilton, Ontario. And the doors are at 7 o'clock, and it's Friday, October the 9th. This is happening. And this is something that's been going on. This is the from Beatles tributes over the years to celebrating the lives of Beatles. But this particular show has been happening. I think the Casbah used to do it, the old Casbah, and the Pearl Company as well. So just to let you know, here's the little caption here to read for you. Join Christopher Claus and his star-studded cast of Hamilton musicians as they pay tribute to John Lennon on the 86th anniversary of his birth. The fabulous backing band features Christopher on guitar, as well as Chris Jameson on bass, Michael Scott on drums, and Duncan Graham on guitar. This is the first full band that Christopher has done in Hamilton over 3 years, and it's long overdue. If you remember the Beatles tributes on James Street, the Casbah, and Pearl Company, then you know what to expect. Tickets are about $20 online or at the door if they're still available. I would grab them online because this thing always sells out, like, forever. It's been selling out. The entrance to Oxygen is on Houston Street. If you know the area, just think about the old Pepper Jack Cafe. The doors open at 6:30 p.m. and it is an all-ages event as well. So you can grab your tickets if you go to footrecords.ca. And there you go, man. $20, not a bad deal. Let's just do the track. I mean, what other track would we play? We'd have to play Imagine from John Lennon right here.

0: All right, the next show to let you know about Saturday, October the 10th, Midnight Rider 2.0, a celebration of Dylan Matthews, with the performances by Dr. Tom, Brothers Bliss, Monte Carlo Band, Briscoe's Blues Review, and The Human Race. They're also going to be auctioning off one of Dylan's guitars as well at midnight. This is all being done at the Corktown, of course, 175 Yonge Street. 20 bones in advance, $25 at the door. So Cody Mackey, who's putting on the show, him and I had a chat the other day, and I'd like to say thanks for taking the time to have this on Steel City Music. Cody?
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0: Hey, folks. Special guest right now, a gentleman reached out to me a little while ago, and because I'm coming off my summer break and trying to reply to emails, he messaged me one more time and said, Gunnar, where are you? What's going on? I'm like, hi, Cody. How's it going, Cody? And he's like, oh, we got this show coming. I'm like, oh, okay, Cody, I'm on it. Let's do it tonight. Ladies and gentlemen, Cody Mackey on Steel City Music. How you doing, buddy?
2: Hey, not too bad. How you doing?
0: I'm good. I'm. Let's just say I'm thoroughly impressed that you haven't used Zoom in such a long time that you're able to figure out the unmute on your phone. That's good. I like that.
2: Yeah,
0: you did it. You haven't figured out the video part, but you got the unmute part. So that's the main thing. So long as we have your voice, everything's going to be okay. Sir, let me know about what's going on here. You reached out to me, and there's a special show happening on Saturday, October the 10th. It's Midnight Rider 2.0, a celebration of Dylan Matthews. How did this show come about?
2: Okay, so this is the second time around that I've actually done this event. The first one was last year. Unfortunately, 3 years ago, Dylan, a good friend of mine, musician, a really good pal, passed away. And in a way to kind of like honor his memory and the music that he loved and shared and a lot of his friends, I've been kind of like doing this annual event now. So, this year's 2.0, we're doing it at the Corktown on the 10th, and we're going to kind of honor him that night with a bunch of musicians that were friends with him, that played with him, and with his family and friends around.
0: And half of the proceeds are going to Guitars for Kids. Tell us about that.
2: Yeah, so Guitars for Kids is an organization. They're kind of like all over, but the one that I've specifically chosen is based out of Waterloo. I have a really good friend, Dan Walsh, who plays guitar, that kind of volunteers for this organization. And so he's kind of worked with me to get one of Dylan's old guitars restored for the event. We're going to be raffling that off at midnight, with all the proceeds from that as well going to the organization Guitars for Kids.
0: Right. And why so many, was it hard to trim, like, was there more than just the bands on this bill that wanted to perform, and how do you decide who got to perform?
2: So my criteria, in a weird way, over the years has been, like, at least one connection in the band to Dylan. So last year I did six artists last year, and they were all different from this year. So this year I wanted to go completely different, do some different artists, but still have people that either collaborated with him or were really good friends with him over the years. So yeah, like a lot of people did want to play, that's for sure. But I wanted to go a little bit less than six acts this year, just with all the changeovers and everything.
0: Sure.
2: But yeah, so to go through the list real quickly, the headliner, Dr. Tongue, is a band that Dylan and I actually played in together before he passed. Mm-hmm. So I wanted to get them as headliners this year. And everyone else, they're all good friends and played with him over the years as well, too.
0: So it's actually an early show. It starts at, the doors are at 5:30.
2: Yeah, I'm trying to like get a little bit of everybody in, like, so we'll go probably a little bit past midnight around then, and I can get the early crowd and then maybe a little bit of the later crowd as well. Or if people want to stay all night, that's great too. There's going to be lots going on. So
0: yeah, all of this is happening at the Corktown at 175 Yonge Street here in Hamilton, Ontario, on Saturday, October the 10th. There's also advance tickets as well. Where do we go to get advance tickets?
2: Okay, so there's a Facebook page with an Eventbrite link. I'm selling tickets through Eventbrite. So like that, I've been sharing that through my page. Quite possibly you will share it through your page. Who knows? But
0: I'm sharing it, yeah.
2: Yeah, so Tickets are available on Eventbrite. You can get them ahead, save a couple bucks, or you can get them at the door for $25.
3: Okay. Once again, it is the Midnight Rider 2.0, a celebration of Dylan Matthews at the Corktown on Saturday, October the 10th. Doors are at 5:30, 6 p.m. The Human Race, 7 p.m. Brothers Bliss, 8 p.m. Monte Carlo Band, 9:15 p.m. Briscoe's Blues Reviews, 10:30 p.m. Dr. Tongue, and then, of course, at 11:45 and 12 a.m., Midnight Raffle as well for one of Dylan's refurbished guitars, or I should say restored guitars. Hey, good on you, Cody, for doing this.
2: Yeah, thank you very much for letting me chat about it real quick here with you. Really excited to see how this year is going to go. It's a little bit different, and it was a pretty successful last year. I think I donated about $1,800 to the organization that I chose last year. So we're hoping to match that this year.
3: Well, I think you'll probably do a little bit better than $1,800 this year because it's all coming from a really good place, your heart. So good on you, buddy. Hey, Cody, well, thanks for taking this time to chat with us here on Steel City Music.
2: Appreciate it so much. Thank you so much.

All right, time for This and That on Steel City Music, where I answer emails and spin some music that's been sent over to me. And of course, if you got to get a hold of me, jamie@steelcitymusic.ca, of course, send me your music and events. All right, let's see, the first email, Bleach Dreamer, which was actually sent to Indie1015 and myself. And Steve is up there, who runs things up there. Greetings, Steven and Gunner. I hope you're doing well. I'm a Hamilton-based indie dream pop artist, and I'm reaching out because I think Bleach Dreamer is a natural fit for your show. Indie Mix and also Gunner's show, Steel City Music. A little side note about me. Before I moved out west, I was in a Hamilton-based band called Shallow Water Blackout that recorded with Dan Dunham, Shallow, in North Dakota. And there was an article that came out about us on Exclaim, and of course, he sent me the link as well. So after many years out west, I returned to Hamilton at the end of 2022, and I started writing and recording, which eventually became Bleach Dreamer. My latest EP, Surrender, has also been picking up airplay with CFMU 93.3, of course, that we're on, and also Radio Western 94.9 FM out of London, Ontario. And they're supposed to be, I think he's getting more stations being added all the time. That's pretty cool. Here's Bleach Dreamer, White Lighter, on Steel City Music.

All right, what do we got next for this and that? Oh, yeah, that's right, Haley Hing, the track Whatever She Wants. Here's the email that was sent to me. Hello, I hope you're doing well. My name is Haley Hing, an emerging Australian singer-songwriter and musician from the Sunset Coast of Queensland. I'm reaching out to share my latest release, Whatever She Wants, for your consideration. Whatever She Wants is a vulnerable yet empowering track about finding your personal truth, trusting your instincts, and letting go of the pressure to please others. With this acoustic indie pop style and honest songwriting, I believe that the song could connect with your listeners who will enjoy personable, relatable music. Most of my listeners are currently based in Australia, and one of my goals with this release is to introduce my music to new audiences internationally. All right, well, buddy, I'm going to spin you because I like helping out. Whatever She Wants, Haley Hing.

All right, closing out this and that, this edition, CFMU sends out their new ads. If you go to their website or if you subscribe to their mailing list, or do they have a mailing list? I'm pretty sure they have a mailing list. I don't know. I get them sent to me. And it's always music that I love finding out what the station is programming. So I grabbed that. I put it all up on steelcitymusic.ca, and you can see what they what they've added. So I grabbed three tracks for you. Let's see, what do we got here? Boar God, with their track Hunting Season, through that in the mix. You also hear Riff Wood, Butterfly in Black and White. And of course, closing out the this and that, Gareth Inkster, Hamilton guy. You can hear him in Golden Feather as well. You Are Not Young, Start Walking. Wow, that is like, you know, Start Walking. I feel I am old. I'm old, Gareth. I know. I'm walking all the time, buddy.

All right, that's it for this edition of This and That. If you want to send me some music or your events, hit up Jamie at steelcitymusic.ca and send it away. Still to come, had a chat with Jacob Bab from I Know Karate out of Windsor. We have that interview coming up, and also some Hamilton music and all that other fun things, you know. As a reminder, give us a follow on Steel City Music on Facebook. We have the page. We also have the group. Join up to that. Post your stuff there as well. SCM Graham, if you're an artist and you got an event coming out and you have music you want people to know about, add SCM Graham as a collaborator and I'll accept it and I will send it through all my social media channels. Also give us a follow on Blue Sky, if you know what Blue Sky is. Twitter, we're still there as well. Have I covered off on all the ridiculous amount of social media? Oh, TikTok. Oh, yeah, that's right. TikTok. I got to make more TikTok videos, don't I? Oh, I'm getting whiny. Because you know what it is? I'm overtired. I'm a little overtired. And I know I got to get in front of the phone and go, hey, coming up on Steel City Music, I got, there's this show. And oh, you know, and this and this new song and all the other fun things. Oh, God. I just want to do a radio show. I didn't know how to do all this social media all the time. I know. I'm whining. I'm going to stop it. Okay. Coming up once again, interview with Jake and Bob from I Know Karate. Taking us into that Caribou Kid, You'll Move Mountains on Steel City Music.

0: taking it too far with cows. We kill them, we eat them, we wear them. That's on par with most animals. But with cows, we also eat veal, which are their children. Then we drink their milk. It doesn't sound as bad, but it's the milk intended for their children we ate. We eat their babies, and then we eat their babies' food. With cookies. Just dunking cookies in there. Just the midnight snack. But then, on top of all of that, we take pictures of our missing children. Put it on their milk. Hey, sorry for killing your kid. Haven't seen my kid, though, have you? Really worried about my kid. Your kid's dead, ate him, washed him down with his own food. Keep a lookout for my kid.
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2: Hey, howdy, folks. Welcome to Steel City Music. I'm your host, Jamie Gunner-Smith. And joining me right now is Jake and Bob, or Bobby, or Robbie, or Robbo. The last person to call him Robbo was stabbed in the eyes with broken drumsticks, but has nothing to do with any sort of murders that happened in Windsor. That has nothing to do with the band. It's something that happened a long time ago, but we're not going to bring that up, are we, Bobbo?
3: That's right.
2: That's right. I know karate.
4: He says threateningly with a broken drumstick in hand.
2: Hey, man, thanks for that. Finally, we get to have the old chit-chat. We're supposed to have this back in, I believe, August or just before.
4: Yeah, but that's how long it takes to write, record, mix, and produce an album, I guess.
2: No. I was on holidays. I went on the summer. We were supposed to speak, I think, July. So you already had the new album out.
4: That's right. I forgot. You are fully to blame.
2: That's I'm taking ownership, sir.
4: He's copying to it.
2: I know karate, new EP, Self-Powered Suboptimal, it's called. And you just said it took forever to record and to mix and everything. When did this project start?
4: So the genesis of it was with the first single, I Am the Chorus, in May of 2024 that we released that. So we started that, Bobby, in the fall of 2023 to get that going, I think.
3: Yeah, that sounds about right. I think we just, we took a bit of a hiatus in between, a lot of a hiatus, I guess, between records, and hit Jake up and said, I want to do this again. And he already had some stuff brewing. So I think, 2023.
2: So it was a while then for you guys to get back together and start doing music again. I see for some reason, I can't keep track of time. I always think that everyone's still doing the same thing from 2002. So, you know.
4: We kind of are musically.
2: Well, the sound is definitely there. So, Bob, what made you want, like he said, I got these songs, and you, like, how did this whole discussion come about that you want to do the band again? Boredom? You wanted to be creative?
3: Yeah, maybe midlife crisis, maybe.
2: I think that's a serious thing. Yeah.
3: For real, yeah, I got a couple kiddos, and doing my thing is life, and then I wasn't playing drums, and I needed something. I needed an outlet, and I missed it. And yeah, I think we all kind of had our own stuff. We got busy, life got in the way, and then as soon as I said let's do this, Jake was all in. So.
4: Yeah, he reached out just to say, like, let's even just jam some of the old stuff and see what happens. And then we got together a couple Sundays in a row, and the stuff just started pouring out again.
2: Oh, okay. Well, you know, that's actually cathartic for you mentally to do something that you enjoy. It's that serotonin and dopamine, that rush that you used to have performing live, all of a sudden it's coming back to you again, you know.
4: Definitely
2: put you in a better place.
4: Yeah,
2: put you in a better place mentally. I find when I go back to doing stuff that I used to enjoy before. Now that I said that, doing something that you enjoy, these songs. Did you guys all sit down and write them together, or is this just Jake? Your ideas. Do we just, you know?
4: Usually the genesis of a song will come from an idea, a riff, a melody, that sort of thing. But these days. Because we've been playing together for so long, I'm bringing these ideas in an earlier nascence to the jam space. And the guys who are now a bigger part of the writing process are able to chip in and give better feedback right away and input their own ideas to what the song could be and what they're hearing it to be. So more and more now, it is a group effort, but it usually starts with like a nugget of an idea from me somehow.
2: The I Am the Chorus track, was that the first one that you guys recorded?
4: Yeah, the first one since Make Out Some Movie Stars EP. That was the first song, that idea that we just jammed out, and it felt really good right away.
2: Right.
4: And it kind of fell out, as some of the best songs seem to do. And then we got excited about it, and I wanted to learn how to record, and this was a great opportunity. Let's just do a single, get it out. I can learn how to record. I had already invested in stuff for the studio, but never really crushed or had the courage enough to get started. I was kind of in a frozen stasis. So this was an opportunity now that, you know, Bobby was relying on me to get something out, and Chris at the time was still playing bass for us. So with deadlines and people relying on me to do stuff, it was enough of a fire underneath me to get it going. And I was able to learn the process a lot better. And we got that one out, like I said, May 2024.
2: Was it daunting at first?
4: Absolutely.
2: Because the other stuff was all, you know, you're going into a studio and someone else is mixing and engineering, and now,
4: yeah,
2: you know, you got your home set up and everything. And like, what are you using to record?
4: I'm using Logic Pro, which I had invested in like a decade before, saying like, oh, you know, we should just do this stuff at ourselves because it'll save us so much money. And in those 10 years, I had invested in some outboard gear and other things like microphones and that sort of thing. And like I said, I just stalled because of the intimidation factor, because the learning curve on a software like a digital audio workstation is pretty big at first. When you just open it and you've never used one before, it's a lot to take in. So, but I just chipped away at it with some YouTube videos, and I had a lot of really good help from friends who are already in the industry. One of our buddies, Dave Fritz, he's always helped me along the way. He's just, you know, a messenger, text away if I get stuck at a wall, and helps me out. Yeah.
2: Dave's really good like that. He just helped out our mutual buddy Gene from the Killjoys, Gene Champagne.
4: Mm-hmm.
2: And but I got to tell you right now about Dave Fritz, just on a side note, he grew a mustache and he looks like a narc. So
4: yeah,
2: I don't know.
4: He's playing hockey now, so maybe that's part of it.
2: I just think he looks like a narc, and it's got to stop. I think an intervention is going to have to happen. That's all I'm going to say right now.
4: I'll let you spearhead that.
2: Okay. So when I've been re-listening to the EP, and initially I was listening to up at the trailer up in Southampton. I was doing some stuff, and I think I messaged you. I was just like, oh, this is great. This is great. But I noticed a big difference in not in tone, not in so much the recording, but the lyrics and some of the way the other songs, the storyteller they're having. Like I Am the Chorus, when you hear it, you're like, oh, that's I Know Karate from the 2000s.
4: Mm-hmm.
2: Like there's that young, you know, energy, poppy rock, you know, it sounds fantastic. But then when you get into
4: having a good time,
2: yeah, and then when you get into these other songs, they're more reflective, they're more almost confessional about how you're feeling as a person. How does that balance with this album that you put out, the CP? Like, why would you, do you know what I mean? Like, there's one song, like I Am the Chorus, is just so strong, like, mm-hmm. it's just like it's this persona almost, and then these other, it's like a mask. And there's these other four or five songs. When if you listen to it, like, I mean, you have listened to it, right?
4: Mm-hmm.
2: But what I'm saying is, as a listener, you're going, well, who's he confiding into himself? Like there's some deep lyrics going on there. So
4: yeah, there's a bit of a juxtaposition there. The whole theme shifted towards some introspection and understanding some struggles with some neurodivergence and some mental health things. And, you know, because of the recent pandemic and things like that, there was, I think, a need for some of that cathartic expression to get out. And I felt that it could also maybe help some other people who might have been experiencing the same things. Also the inception of this AI boom, and the fact that we kind of wanted to do this by ourselves in the title of the EP, the Self-Powered Suboptimal, it sort of is a nod to that, as well as the sort of like journey that we take by ourselves. Like, this is your life, is you're powering it, and it's not going to be optimal, but everyone's kind of doing the same thing, but in their own way, right? Sure. In their own driver's seat. So I think with I Am the Chorus, it was that, I think the subconscious of us getting back together finally and having a good time again was on full display. But I think it fits on the EP for the simple fact that it celebrates inclusion and welcoming people in to share in what we're doing and share in the good feelings. And I think, you know, now more than ever, it's an important message to have, that everyone can be a part of the chorus.

0: There's six songs in total. Tell me about Gifted.
1: Gifted was, again, an admission of my undiagnosed yet clear as day ADHD. Growing up, I was categorized as gifted. The people who assess that sort of thing wanted my parents to put me in a school for gifted kids, and all that stuff. And my parents opted not to. And I'm grateful for that in a lot of ways, because I don't think I would have cut the mustard, and it would have maybe put more pressure on me that I could have handled at the time. It was very young. I'm talking like 5 and 6 years old. Very, very young. And so it, for me, that was the first sort of song after I Am the Chorus. And it was that shift whereby I could sort of get some of this out and realize that it's really not a big deal. And other people are going through this too. And that if I share these experiences and sensations that I had gone through, that, you know, maybe it's relatable.

0: there has to be a certain amount of trust with your bandmates sitting there. And I guess this goes to a question to Bob. Did you help with any of the writing of the songs? Were you giving him any feedback, or was it just you just trying to be as supportive as possible?
1: I think we got a good thing, but lyric-wise, that's all Jake. And kudos to him, honestly. I think he did such a good job on these six songs. But I think we just jive really well. So he'll come with an idea. He's got a good idea of what the song's going to be about.
0: Sure.
1: But I think even like genre-wise and like what backgrounds we come from, I'd say I'm a little bit younger, not too much younger, but a little bit younger than Jake. I grew up in like the skate punk late 90s. Got into like pop punk, emo, ska, like that's my thing. A bit different than I'd say Jake's interests or styles, and I think it just jives so well. So like if we need a breakdown, or maybe we go halftime here, we speed up here. I always want to play the fast punk beat, but they haven't let me yet in any songs. I want the no effects beat, but they haven't let me go that far yet. But I think we just got a good thing where he'll come with the lyrics, he'll have an idea of like a rhythm. And then as far as parts or breakdowns or things, like I think I come with a good angle at that. And like just like song structures of those types of genres, I think it puts a pretty good spin on things for our sound. Victor.

0: How did it work out with you guys? I mean, it's funny. There's some things rattling around in my brain right now, Jake, that you said. You know, the COVID, there's this time of writing music through COVID, and then the experiences that that we all had during COVID of that isolation, that sort of thing. You touched upon recording at home, learning the gear, the Pro Logic, and everything else. Doing the first song, I Am the Chorus, and then recording these other tunes. How long did it take you guys to finish? Like, you're ready to have it, you know, we're gonna send it to get vinyl printed, that sort of thing.
1: Well, we started with the other songs in the summer of

0: and they were really understanding and patient with the whole process. They understood that I was learning quite a lot of what we were going to have to do in this process, and they were always like super supportive and right there for me if I needed anything or a break or anything like that.
1: Sure.
2: And we got a new member in that time as well, right? So the I Am the Chorus had Chris, and then we got Chris wasn't able to stay in the band, and so we got Jeff, and through that transition we were working through that too. So
0: yeah, which brings another dynamic yet again. But thankfully, he gelled right away. There really wasn't a lot of push-pull or anything like that. He's a pretty affable guy and really easygoing. And he just was ecstatic to be a part of the project, which brought a great energy. And his background is like death metal. And as
1: how did
0: a
1: you guys, guitarist. Like, how did you guys meet up with him? Like, what was the circumstances?
0: I've known Jeff for many, many years. I play hockey with him. Just rec
1: he's
0: hockey.
1: He's a hockey guy.
0: Yeah. Okay, he's a, right. Yeah, and he's a mechanic, so he's helped me work on my cars and stuff like that.
1: In my brain, I'm thinking, oh, well, he actually came out and auditioned, and he did. Yeah.
3: He did.
1: Yeah, but he's a beer league guy. You got a beer league guy to play guitar. That's
2: he fun. Can shred. He can shred.
1: He can shred, though.
0: Absolutely.
1: He's going to hear this now, and he's like, I'm going to stab that guy with some broken drumsticks.
0: Yeah, with a three-piece, I was always comfortable in the fact that I was the best guitarist in the band, but I am no longer the best guitarist.

self-powered suboptimal. Earlier on, you referred to AI, and I think you and I generally like we joke around about AI, but we don't like it. There's this thing where I just don't.

0: don't like AI. I
1: yeah.
0: When it first came out, I looked at it and I went, hey, I'm going to make a neat little poster. And then, oh, this looks terrible, that sort of thing. But I looked at the artwork for you, for what you guys did. Who did the artwork and how did this concept come about?
2: That is a great friend of mine, Glenn Hawks, who I've known again for many, many years. We started playing floor hockey together, and he was friends with our first drummer, Phil. And that's how I got to know him. But he is, by trade, an artist and a graphic designer. I have several of his paintings hanging in my house. I'm genuinely a fan of his work. And he's always been pretty gung-ho and on board with trying new things. He'd never designed a t-shirt before, and we had him design a t-shirt for us. And then I just fell in love with one of these paintings that he had of this sort of scientist guy implanting or removing, however you want to look at it, an anatomical heart into a robot's body. And I thought that, I mean, that isn't that how we all feel sometimes? And it was just perfect for the themes of the songs that were happening and what we envisioned this EP to be in the long run.
0: Tell us about the release show. What happened? Where'd you have it? Obviously, you must have had all your friends and fans show up to that. And as you're telling this, I also want to know, did they have a preview of any of the music ahead of time? Because your friends will always go, yeah, this is great.
2: I thought you meant at a live show, right?
0: But if they're there and they're hearing stuff for the first time, they're going, oh, this is great. That's like a sense of relief.
2: Yeah, that exact thought had occurred to us. And it was a wonderful suggestion from another friend of mine who I have some writing sessions with, Brendan Scott Friel. He's got a project called Gardens. You should check out Gunner. He had suggested, well, why don't you, as you're selling advanced tickets, include a copy of the EP digitally? That way people can have the time to acclimate to the songs, to get to know them, to be able to sing along and whatever when the show came up. And I mean, it was just such a logical idea. It was a no-brainer. So for every advance ticket that came through, I would just get on, look up the email address of the person who bought tickets, and had a form email set up about, thank you for supporting us, we can't wait to see you at the show, here are the songs. And I sent along the tracks and the artwork.
0: That was it. How many people showed up to the show? Like, was it sold out?
2: Yeah, we sold it out the week before the show. And I think there were some no shows, but there were some people that there were two. It was around 165 or something like that. Right. Hey, Bobby,
0: where what venue was it?
2: The Walkerville Brewery.
0: The Walkerville Brewery. Yeah. Oh, okay. Yeah. I never get down to Windsor, so I don't even know what's still a venue there anymore.
3: Very cool venue, just a wide open warehouse. We had the sound guy killed it, did a great job. I think the sound turned out really well. But just to really go, the backdrop was a bunch of kegs and a bunch of cans of beer. It was really cool.
0: So you do that show, you sell some vinyl, it's a good time, there's a sense of relief. But now there's the follow-up shows. Was there any string of it that you did in this summer, or are you just going to hold off until next summer and trying to time things?
2: Well, that was the big enchilada right there, was the release show. But I think now we've all kind of been bitten with the bug yet again. So we're eager to get back out there. And I think the tentative plan is probably something towards the holidays, if we can get into another room, maybe even as a support act. We've talked to bands from out of town about show swaps too, the Droids Osaka being one of them. So hopefully we can set a few things up. I don't think we'd like to play very frequently throughout the year, because it's a lot to ask of our friends and fan base who are now of the same age we are and have responsibilities and children and all kinds of things. So,
0: sure.
2: But I think if we, you know, sprinkle, 4 to 6 shows a year sounds fairly doable, and I don't think it'll be overstaying our welcome.
0: We talked about the recording process and the length of time from the single of I Am the Chorus to the rest of the material, you recording it in your studio. Do you feel more comfortable recording at home now? Like, you know what not to do, and you feel better in your skin when you're doing it?
2: Absolutely. I have a more of a sense of what I'm doing, so that gives me a little bit more confidence. You never stop learning, which I think as soon as you say, okay, I know what I'm doing now, that's a critical mistake. but the guys are brutally honest, such that like it's humbling to have that level of trust and compassion with your bandmates. So they'll tell me when something sounds bad, and they won't hold back. It's not in an effort to be cruel or anything like that, but we all just want the best product at the end of the day.
0: Sure.
2: And I have a difficult time self-editing, so I really appreciate that. I do definitely think that going forward, as we write more songs, the process will speed up.
0: So the lessons were learned and skills were had in the whole process.
2: Yeah, definitely.
0: Cool. Hey guys, listen, thanks for taking the time to have this chat on Steel City Music, man. And I look forward to you guys coming to play Hamilton, smaller venue. I'm saying that we'll only hold anywhere between 30 to 60 people. On the bill will be Droids Osaka, I Know Karate, plus one other band. And we'll have Steel City Music present the night.
2: That'd be wonderful.
0: Okay.
2: Thanks for having us, Gunnar.

0: Steel City Music.
1: Oh, man. That was a lot of fun having that chat with Jake and Bob from I Know Karate. All right. Hey, man. Listen, we're into hour number two here. You know, we covered off a lot. We did some interviews with Cody Mackey and also I Know Karate. We did some events. You know, we snuck in some songs here and there from everybody. It's a good vibe happening here over at Steel City Music. Let's move things forward, though. We're going to spin some Hamilton music and take us into the top of the hour. Huh? Let's do that. And we'll do some older Hamilton music as well. Because I did play Caribou earlier. I was like, oh, I love that track. So I got to thinking. Let's play some Elevator. Not new Elevator, some old Elevator. I'm going to be doing new Elevator in a couple weeks. Let's see. No, not new Elevator. Eye Rollers. That's what I meant to say. Not Elevator. Eye Rollers. I don't know what's going on with Elevator. But eventually they will return an email. Okay, so we'll do some old Eye Rollers, who has some new material coming out, or is already out. We'll get to that with the track Nowhere. Also, Drew Smith with the track Clockwork, which was from the album Fossils way back when. And Billy Rogers with the track Criminal. He hails out of Hamilton, Niagara region. Kind of like, I don't know, Bruce Springsteen meets the Bruce Springsteen 80s style. Does that make sense? Yeah. We'll spin that for you. And of course, New Hands, which was a band that was out in the latter part of the 2000s that used to, they made a lot of headway here in Hamilton and in Southern Ontario. Mac guys, but then they just kind of broke up. And that was it. I really dug them too. Here's the track, Whichever Way You Have It, on Steel City Music.

0: 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All right, Jamie at Steel City Music via email. If you want to get a hold of me about events and interviews and music consideration, remember that email. And I think that's about it. Yeah, I think I covered off on everything. Make sure you hit up CFMU. Lots of new shows are happening all the time. A whole bunch of stuff just got slotted in. 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New broadcasters, new shows, a lot of fun. I think that's it. Lou Molinaro, sir, take it away. Lou? Luigi? Lou? Ah, come on, Lou. Where are you? Is that you, Lou? Lou?
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Welcome to Lose Control. You can find me here every Wednesday from 3 p.m. to 5 p.m. And very grateful that this fantastic station allows me the opportunity to share my music and programs with you. This is your Wednesday, October 14th episode. Hope all of you are doing well. You have a good Thanksgiving Day weekend. Just to get this off my chest, my dreaded Yankees, blah, they had a miserable time with Tampa Bay, out three straight, the sweep, as they call it in sports. But the baseball season is winding down, four teams left. If you're following baseball, there's certainly a lot of great baseball between these four teams that are now competing for the World Series. Anyways, let's push baseball aside. Let's talk about this afternoon's show. I got a whole bunch of music to share for you till 5 p.m., pardon me. What we're going to do is start it off with a band called The American Breed. I haven't heard this music or this band in a while, although I really like their music. Interesting thing about them is that they had a big hit in, like, I think 1967, Bend Me, Shape Me, and then around 1969, 1970, they broke up and they started a new band in the early to mid-70s, which featured a female vocalist by the name of Chaka Khan. They called themselves Rufus. They're a band out of Chicago. And nothing like having that magic touch from having a big hit in the 60s to having several big hit in the 70s with Rufus and Chaka Khan. So we'll start it off with The American Breed. 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

whistle, a blower, a night and day. A donor, a take you away. I say, don't you hear, say they're coming now. Say, don't you hear, a coming now. Say, they're gonna take your plans, a letter to you. Say, they're making this good, the good it seems. Say, they're blowing out of debt. Say, they're taking you away. Say, they're woo-woo-woo, woo-woo-woo.

the DNA of the 60s all through that set, right? Starting from the beginning, you heard The American Breed with Ready, Willing, and Able. That's from their compilation, The Best of the American Breed. Second song in that set came from a band called Come On. This band was actually active in the mid to late 70s in New York City. They were friends of the Talking Heads, art students as well. They had a passion for the sound of the 60s, and that's where they kind of leaned towards a lot of their original music. The song you heard was A Kitchen in the Clouds. I'm not entirely sure how long they lasted. I don't think they lasted that long, but I do like what they did put out. Keeping with New York City, you heard The Gods with Candlelight, followed by The Seeds, Just Let Go. You can find that on the Web of Sound album. Brian Jonestown Massacre gave us Whoever You Are. Fabienne Del Sol, following Brian Jonestown Massacre. She is an artist who's currently living in London, England. Originally from France, she moved into London, I think mid-90s, and did some work with the Headcoats for a while. A lot of her music is available on Damaged Good Records. If you like what you heard, check her out. The song we played was Follow Me. That's from the 4 record. And we ended the set off with Mondo Topless, garage band, active in the 90s out of Philadelphia, Pennsylvania, from Go Fast, You Heard Every Day. Listening to Lose Control, hope you're enjoying your afternoon. Continuing on with more cool music. We're going to start it off with a band called Castle Farm, and we'll end the set off with Traffic and a whole bunch of goodies in between. I just gave you the bookends. 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

Hey, sweetheart, I mean, it's like, you know, I mean, it's jazz, man. I think jazz, I mean, rock, man. It's just, it's not taking it. It's got, you know, it's like there, man. I mean, and that's that, and it's jazz where it's at. 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I mean, you know, I mean, you know where I'm at.

0: It's like there, man. I mean, that's jazz where it's at, you know, where it's at. I mean, you know where I'm at. But I mean jazz.
1: You are listening to Blues Control. Let's start from square one and take it from the top. Music from Castle Farm. You heard Island in the Sun. So this band were active in around 1971-72. They shared the stage with acts like Rory Gallagher, Savoy Brown, Deep Purple. John Peel was a really big fan of the band. So they released a single, and then they privately released the record, which I guess got bootlegged and was sort of officially released. And now you can stream it everywhere. The album simply titled The Studio Sessions. And if you like what you heard, really, you have to check out this record. If you're a fan of that early 70s hard rock from England, then this is candy to your ears, all right? Following Castle Farm, you heard La Garage with Downtown Boogie. They are a trio out of the Netherlands, hugely influenced by R.L. Burnside. Following La Garage, you heard ZZ Top with Whiskey and Mama. That's from the Rio Grande Mud record. The Bonzo Dog Band following ZZ Top with The Strain. That is from the record Let's Make Up and Be Happy. Man, you know, Neil Innes, when he played the St. Hollywood, it was such a selfish opportunity just to really chat with him about the Bonzo Dog Doodah Band, which were really loved by a lot of interesting English musicians, especially the Beatles. They became really close friends with the Beatles, and Neil Innes was just talking about them as if they were just regular Joes, right? And maybe to him they were, but to us they were almost like mystical players that were kind of like a different dimension. But it's always nice to see the human side in a story, especially when it's told by someone like Neil Innes. Following the Bonzo Dog Band, you heard Billy Childish with Dan Melchior with Just to Be With You. Wet Willie following Billy and Dan with a song called Mama Don't Raise No Fools. That's from Dixie Rock. Another band that I've been listening to a lot lately. Sometimes you got to go back to go forward, and this is the way it is with me and this band Wet Willie. Bought some of their records, you know, when I was following music. They were always in the used bins, and I thought they looked like an interesting band. And I remember they had a hit on the radio back in the late 70s, which I really wasn't a big fan of the song that they had out. But some of their early stuff is really, really good. Check them out. And we had the set off with Traffic from Mr. Fantasy. You heard Giving to You. You're listening to Lose Control. Continuing on with the show, let's start the set off with Alex Chilton.

Music from the Yachts here on Lose Control. From the album Without Radar, you heard I Couldn't Get Along Without You. They're a band that were from Liverpool. Their music was on Stiff Records because of Elvis Costello. I guess they did a bunch of shows with Elvis. Elvis Costello became a big fan and suggested to the label that they sign them and put their music on Stiff, and that's what they did. I think they lasted maybe 4 or 5 years. Always liked them. Cool band. Before that, you heard Robert Fripp from Exposure with You Burn Me Up Like a Cigarette. So this was kind of an interesting record for me personally because I knew of Robert Fripp. I was certainly into a lot of the punk and new wave when this record came out, and I was learning a lot even about prog bands. Even though I wasn't really listening to them, I was still trying to learn as much as I could. But I found that this record was so contemporary, and it wasn't very prog at all. But I think Robert Fripp was living in New York at the time and put out this record, which I still to this day listen to and like it a lot. But the cast of musicians that support Robert is pretty amazing, and you can certainly tell that there was a lot of love for Robert Fripp from a variety of different people, whether it's Peter Hamill, Daryl Hall, Prairie Prince, some New York musicians that were out and about at the time. I'm sure you've heard it. I'm sure you're familiar with it. If you haven't heard it, check it out. It's a really great record by Robert Fripp. I think it came out in like 1978, 1979. Before Robert Fripp, you heard Chris Davey and Yola Tango with Desperate Man. Before that, the Rubinews with Can't Have Her Back. That is from the Automatic Toaster record, second song in that set.

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1: That's not enough. You want some more?

Music from the Stooges here on Lose Control from a compilation entitled I Want to Be Your Dog. You heard Lost in the Future, Take One. Before that, Judas Priest from Rockarola, the title track, third song in that set. The Kids from Naughty Kids, you heard No Monarchy. Second song in that set, The Nuns with Giza X with Rodney's English Disco. That's from 4 days, excuse me, 4 days in a motel room. And for those of you that don't know, Alejandro Escobedo was a one-time member of The Nuns, very important San Francisco band, made up of people from San Francisco and New York City, just to be fair, all right? And we started the set off with Hanoi Rocks, Lost in the City. You know what? Where else are you going to hear a set with Hanoi Rocks, The Nuns, The Kids, Judas Priest, and The Stooges? Not trying to pride myself here, but come on, folks. Only on Lose Control. Only on Lose Control. Hey, we're almost out of time. Here's some music from Roy Harper.

0: Music from Ronnie Wood here on Loose Control from the album I Feel Like Playing. You heard Thing About You. That album came out, I think, 2009, 2010. And before that, Roy Harper from the Valentine album. You heard Male Chauvinist Pig Blues. Really great record, but aren't they all, by Roy Harper. That does it for me for today, folks. Before I let you go, just a couple of things that I want to remind you of several shows that I'm hosting. Thursday, October 29th, Bob Ezrin and Dennis Dunaway, The Ballad of Dwight Frye. They'll be talking about that glorious, infamous chapter of the Alice Cooper Group, plus the reunion as they worked on the Revenge of Alice Cooper record. 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That's Thursday, October 29th at Bridgeworks. And the following night, Friday, October 30th, Night Chill, one of my favorite local bands right now, folks. You gotta see them, they're great. Along with their friends Hex Offender and Blood Opera, will be playing The Devil's Night at the Corktown. And again, tickets are available at eventbrite.ca. One last thing, if you've missed any of these Loose Control episodes and you want to catch up and do well on the test, visit cfmu.ca, type my name, Loose Control, LOU apostrophe S, control, and you'll get at least 6 to 8 episodes that are posted there. The last 6 to 8 episodes, I may add. Okay, before I let you go and say goodbye to you, David Lewis, Gordy's brother, reached out to me a while ago and suggested several songs of the gospel genre. Now, yes, this is a detour from what I normally play on this show, but David Lewis is such a wonderful gentleman, and he's always been super kind and also so influential to Gordy when Gordy was growing up listening to music, that although this is, like I said, a little different than what I normally program, I'm doing this because Mr. Lewis is such a great guy. And this is a gospel song. He's recommended several. I chose this one. He went on talking about this artist packing big arenas all over the world right now. She's very popular in the genre of gospel music. So we'll say goodbye by listening to some music from Lauren Daigle. You'll hear the song, Let It Be a Hallelujah. Adios, folks. I'll be here next week. Hopefully you will as well. Take care.
1: Please welcome Lauren Daigle.

0: Good morning. Welcome to the Taylor Report. Oh, I'm Phil Taylor, your host. Happy Thanksgiving. We have ours in October, and the Americans have theirs in November. You see how different we are? We're going to be talking to Zafar Bengash about the crisis. The struggle for the future of Yemen and perhaps the future of Saudi Arabia. And a little later in the show, we will be talking about the Nobel Peace Prize, the Norwegian Prize. I think Zafar is on the line. Are you there, Zafar?
1: Hello, good morning, Phil. Yes, I'm with you.
0: Good morning. Thank you very much for joining us. You're the man to talk to. This is Zafar Bengash, Crescent International, and certainly an authority on the subject we're going to be taking up, which is that there is a conflict, and I guess I'll ask you to explain who initiated this, because it seems to have been it's been going for years, but really dramatic things have happened. The Riyadh International Airport, I understand, has been struck by the I don't know how to characterize them. I know that's called Ansar
1: Ansarullah, yes.
0: Ansar,
1: which means the helpers of God. And they call themselves Ansarullah. That's the name.
0: And it's so important to say that, isn't it? I mean, because continually we're getting the headline Houthi, Houthi, Houthi, but actually it's Ansarullah. So if you could tell us, how significant is this? To me, it's a startling thing to be talking about. Blows being struck directly at this monarchy, which has played such a dubious role in the fate of the Arab people, that they're now being hit, which is just unthinkable 5-10 years ago. So, how significant is this development? What do you know about the facts?
1: You're right. It's an extremely significant development. Because the Ansarullah have struck Riyadh International Airport not once, but three times in the last 2-3 days. And they have caused significant damage to the airport. The most severe strike was on Saturday when they hit the airport. They destroyed a Saudi plane, civilian plane that was parked there at the airport. And 13 people were killed and 309 were injured. Mm-hmm. And then again yesterday also, the Ansarullah fired a missile at the airport. Again, the terminal building, this time it was Terminal 4, on Saturday, it was Terminal 3 that was struck. Now, I want to point out that the Saudis and their so-called allies in the West and in the Arab world, as well as the UN Secretary General, they all condemned the Ansarullah's attack on Riyadh Airport. But I haven't seen any statement of condemnation from any one of them. When the Saudis attacked Yemen on Saturday, they hit Sana'a International Airport, which is under Ansarullah control. The Saudis bombed a school and killed children over there. Not a whisper of condemnation from any of these people that are now frothing at their mouths that the Ansarullah have hit Saudi Arabia's Riyadh International Airport.
0: I'm sorry, I interrupted. Go ahead, please.
1: Yeah, I was going to say that they've also hit Dammam International Airport, which is in the east, as well as Jeddah Airport, which is in the west. But Ansarullah announced yesterday, or actually today, that all airports and oil facilities in Saudi Arabia are now legitimate targets, with the exception of the airports in Makkah and Medina, because those are cities which are sacred cities where pilgrims go. So they said, we are not going to attack those airports, but every other place is now open to our attacks, to our retaliatory strikes, because the Saudis have continued to bomb our villages, our schools, our only airport, not the only, but Sana'a Airport is, of course, their international airport, that they can continue to attack us, and we, for some reason, are supposed not to retaliate. So we're not going to spare them anymore. Mm-hmm. Now, the fact that the Ansarullah were able to hit Riyadh Airport, which is quite a distance from Yemen's border, shows their capabilities. And they did something else. They actually also hit Saudi Arabia's biggest oil field in the eastern province, which is referred to as Al-Hassa or Al-Ahsa.
0: Mm-hmm.
1: And this oil field is called Ghawar oil field. It has about 3 to 4 billion barrels of oil reserves. And it stretches to about 280 kilometers. So it's such a huge, vast oil field. And they've struck that as well. And the Ansarullah have said that the fact that the Saudis have imposed a total siege on our population, no food is allowed to enter there, no medicines are allowed to enter there. And so they said, well, we are going to now respond in kind. Siege for a siege, attack for attack.
0: Mm-hmm.
1: And if you hit our infrastructure, we are going to hit your infrastructure.
0: Yeah.
1: And now, of course, the Saudis and everybody else is hopping mad that, you know, oh, look, these people are hitting, you know, civilian airports. Well, what are the Saudis doing? They're bombing villages. They're bombing schools. Those are not civilian targets. So you see this unfortunate situation whereby the Saudis are being sort of protected.
0: The victims.
1: Yeah, they are being presented as victims, whereas in fact, you know, since 2015, the Saudis have bombed Yemen relentlessly, and more than 500,000 people in Yemen have been killed since 2015.
0: With the assistance of the British and Americans.
1: Yes, and the French, all three of them, plus the Emiratis, and then the Saudis hired mercenaries because their own army is so incompetent that they can't fight. And so they've hired mercenaries from South America, from Africa, to fight against the Ansarullah. But one has to give credit to the Ansarullah that these extremely poor people, the people have seen video footage of them. Many of them don't even have shoes on their feet. They mm-hmm. walk barefoot, you know. They are so poor, those people. And yet, I have to, you know, salute their courage and their determination. They are fighting for their independence. They are saying the Saudi regime has no business determining who should rule in Yemen. It is the job of the Yemeni people to decide.
0: Mm.
1: And the Ansarullah have about 80% of the Yemeni population in the area where they are in control. So that gives an indication of their reach as well as their popularity.
0: Mm-hmm.
1: You know, in your introduction, you mentioned as to how long this has been going on. This crisis actually started in the year 2004 when the Yemenis in the north, the Ansarullah, as you said, you know, they're often referred to as Houthis, which is a misrepresentation because Houthi is a family in the north of Yemen in a city called Sada. Mm. And of course, there was a religious leader by the name of Hussein al-Houthi. He led the demand, he led the movement for greater autonomy for the northern part of Yemen because at that time regime in Yemen led by Ali Abdullah Saleh, who was a former general in the army. He had grabbed power. He, of course, you know, attacked Saada. In the first attack, he killed Hussein al-Houthi. And then, of course, Hussein al-Houthi's brother, Malik al-Houthi, Abdul Malik al-Houthi, he took over and he's still the leader of Ansarullah. But it's a mischaracterization to call them Houthis, because Houthi, as I said, is a family name.
0: Yes.
1: You wouldn't call the American, you know, War of Independence as, you know, George Washington movement or whatever.
0: Yeah.
1: And there you are, you know, referring to the Ansarullah. That's the name that they have given to themselves, and I think we should respect that and refer to them by their correct name.
0: Yeah, you can't have... People say, well, everyone would like to have peace, they'd like a rational settlement, etc. But you cannot do that if you are in charge of nomenclature and you're actually naming the person that you're talking to. You have to use his name as he tells it to you.
1: Exactly. Exactly. You know, as they say, the worst thing you can do is to mispronounce somebody's name or give them a false name or a different name. And that's what the
0: indigenous people of North America are very familiar with this.
1: Yes, exactly.
0: Almost all these people we hear that are spoken of, the names we apply to them are not the ones they apply to themselves. They're the ones that we've agreed to call them.
1: Yes.
0: Which is a living insult. Let me ask, are there any actual talks between parties? I saw a headline today that said that Saudi Arabia is talking to Iran as though they want, with the assumption that they want Iran to bring about a peaceful, or well, bring about a resolution. But are there any talks at all?
1: Not at this moment, but Iran issued a statement. Their foreign ministry spokesperson issued a statement today, and he said that Iran is concerned about the escalation of violence, and they believe, that is the Iranian position, that Iran believes that there is no military solution to this crisis and that there should be negotiations, and this matter should be settled based on those negotiations. Of course, the Ansarullah have made clear that they are open to negotiations, provided the Saudis stop bombing their civilian areas. Because, you know, let's not forget, in 2022, under UN auspices, a ceasefire had come into effect between the Saudi regime and their backed forces in Yemen and Ansarullah. And under that ceasefire agreement, of course, not only was fighting supposed to stop, but the Saudis were supposed to lift their siege of Yemen to allow food and humanitarian aid. And the Saudis were also, under that agreement, required to pay compensation to the Ansarullah for the civilian deaths, for children killed. There were about 1 million children in Yemen, in the area under Ansarullah control, who suffered from cholera. And tens of thousands of those children died. And the Saudis actually agreed to that under UN auspices. And yet, with the exception of the ceasefire going into effect, the Saudis didn't fulfill any other part of that agreement. And then even that ceasefire, the Saudis broke in July of this year when a Yemeni delegation that had gone to Tehran to attend the funeral prayers of Iran's supreme leader who had been martyred in the Israeli strike on his office and house compound on February 28th of this year. And his funeral services were held in July, from July 4th to 9th. And this delegation had gone from Yemen, taken by an Iranian airliner, Mahan Air, to Tehran. And on the way back, when they were coming back, the Saudis actually bombed Sana'a Airport. So that plane could not land at Sana'a Airport. And it was a very, very, you know, criminal act, because that plane could easily have run out of fuel.
0: Absolutely.
1: And 100 or 150 people that were on board that flight, it could have crashed. And yet, you know, I have to give credit to the pilots of Mahan Air that they were courageous enough to fly into Sana'a Airport. And then they decided, instead of landing at Sana'a Airport. They couldn't because the runway was destroyed. They landed at Hodeidah Airport, which is further west on the Red Sea coast, and that Yemeni delegation was able to return to their country. I also want to add to that that the plane that had gone from Sana'a taking these Yemenis, it also included, I think, about 100 or so Yemenis who were seriously wounded, who couldn't get treatment in Yemen, and they were flown to Iran so that they could get treatment over there. Mm-hmm. And that plane was also carrying some of these people that had been treated for their injuries, etc., and now they were being returned to their home. Mm-hmm. So it was the Saudis who broke even that ceasefire agreement, which was they had agreed to back in April of 2022, and then they broke it in July of 2026. And that is what we see, this spiral of attacks and counterattacks taking place. But this time, I see that the Yemenis are absolutely determined, and they have vowed that they're not going to let go unless and until they force the Saudis to stop their attacks on Yemeni civilians, lift the siege, pay compensation, and stop interfering in Yemen's internal affairs.
0: Yeah. And there will have to be a resolution of this matter of the fake government that they created. Part of the Saudi game, and the West is part of it, is, are they not, that is to say, oh, there is a recognized Yemeni government, and all of its cabinet people are in Saudi Arabia. Given Saudi, I mean, it completely, you would think, would negate any claim that they represent Yemen. So there has to be some. Does Ansar Allah have a solution in terms of what to do there? Are they proposing either you're not bringing them together in a peaceful mode and sorting out power among them, or do you believe now they have to defeat and eliminate the fake government?
1: Well, the Ansar Allah have said that these people that claim to be the legitimate government of Yemen. Its present head, his name is Rashad al-Alami, and from the day he was appointed by the Saudis, he is sitting in Riyadh. He's not in Yemen. Mm-hmm. And as you said, their entire cabinet.
0: He's like Chiang Kai-shek.
1: Yeah. So, you know, the Ansar Allah have said that this is a matter that has to be resolved among the Yemeni people. And they are willing to sit down because, you see, we need to keep in mind that Yemen is a tribal society, and tribal elders exercise considerable sway mm-hmm. in how their particular tribe decides. And so they are saying, well, look, once the Saudi interference and Saudi-backed mercenaries are disarmed and removed from the equation— the Ansar Allah have said that we are prepared to offer them amnesty. We're not going to exact revenge from these people. And they have actually demonstrated that. It's so incredible that, you know, in the recent fighting that started, especially in September, that those Saudi-backed mercenaries who laid down their weapons, the Ansar Allah did not exact revenge from them. They let them go home, and they said that, you know, now yes. you are our brothers. We have no quarrel with you. You are free to go wherever you want, so long as you do not pick up arms against us. Mm-hmm. Otherwise, we are not going to say anything to you. We forgive and forget, but we don't want the Saudis to be dictating to us. So the Ansar Allah are willing to sit down with the Yemeni population in Yemen and say, okay, we sit down and we discuss what kind of a government we are going to have. We need to hold elections, and whosoever wins, they are the ones that would form the government here.
0: Mm-hmm. Well, last question. I know you're very generous with your time, and I don't want to hold you up, but aren't we at a kind of a point here because of the run-in between the failure of the U.S. to damage and destroy the leadership of the Islamic Republic, and the damage caused along in the Gulf because of Iranian power, aren't the Saudis at a kind of a tipping point of whether or not they're going to continue to try to serve Western oil interests and empire? Because this could destroy them if they keep on this road.
1: You see, one of the difficulties in Saudi thinking is that it's a one-man dictatorship. And this illiterate man, Mohammed bin Salman, who's the de facto ruler of Saudi Arabia, he's quite arrogant, and he has to be sat into place repeatedly. But it seems to me that that he doesn't seem to grasp the gravity of his situation.
0: Mm-hmm.
1: And so
0: maybe there are some people around him who are beginning to grasp it.
1: Yes, of course, there are people within the Saudi hierarchy who have realized that their position is untenable, that they need to settle their differences with Iran. And Iran is open to that. Iran has said, look, we don't want to carry these grudges. We want to make sure that this region is provided by regional countries rather than allowing outside forces to come in. And I think this realization is sinking in within some of the ruling circles in Saudi Arabia. But unfortunately, it hasn't reached Mohammed bin Salman. I think it will in due course.
0: Yeah.
1: So let's see how it evolves.
0: Well, thank you very much. I should tell listeners that Zafar Benghash has written the book predicting the problem that we're talking about.
1: And, in Saudi Arabia, yeah.
0: Yes, just Google Zafar Benghash and obtain the book.
1: It's actually titled The Doomed Kingdom of the House of Saud.
0: It's prophetic, if you'll pardon the expression. Zafar, thank you very, very much. It's been enlightening.
1: It's my pleasure, Phil. Thank you so much.
0: Okay, bye-bye. That's Zafar Benghash, and I definitely recommend you follow what Zafar has to say, because he is very much in tune with the real problems in the region, which we read about in the headlines. And the people who produce the headlines, people who run the principal media, which are basically mouthpieces for the governments of the West, always try to characterize the issues in such a way that you that they don't have a solution other than the one recommended by Ottawa, London, Paris, New York. And apropos of the Secretary General, he's under a cloud. The United Nations is a wonderful creation, and we have to question whether it will continue, but one of its biggest problems is that it has a secretary generals tend to be Western educated and very subservient when it comes to issues in the developing world. They tend to reflect the outlook of the old colonial powers, or maybe we should say neo-colonial. I think we'll have a little music, or we will come back and talk about a few matters.

Phil Taylor, your host, and we have a few issues. I guess the one we have to address that seems important is the Nobel Peace Prize has been awarded to Navi Pillay, and I really think we really be, I'm concerned that the there is this tendency to try to take advantage of the prize to score political points by various people. The first thing to be said about the Nobel Peace Prize is it's actually a joke, and a very bad one. There's, of course, two prizes. There's a bunch of prizes, really. This one is awarded by the royal family of Norway. It's a mysterious process. It tends to reflect whatever is in interest at the moment of a certain segment of the Western colonialists. There ought to be a developing world peace prize because they're the ones who are on the front lines and are ones who are being subject to sanctions and economic exploitation from Western powers. France, Britain, United States play a horrible role in dominating and dictating or trying to the affairs of Africa and Asian and other developing countries. So first of all, the prize is somewhat farcical, and I know that there are people who are all delighted that Navi Pillay has won this prize, and so they're all praising her. But it's really, I'm not interested in being a hypocrite and pretending to have liked someone or think that they've, because on one occasion or another she said something that helps a cause for which I might be an advocate. You have to take a sober and clear look at such people. The Jean-Paul Sartre, in the field of literature, he rejected his, when he was given the Nobel Prize, he said, "I don't accept it," because he says it's a political prize, that the Nobel has been used time and again to reinforce the political interests of the West, never the East, by the way, never. If you were a Russian in the period of the Cold War and you wrote a book of poems loaded with obscenities about the Kremlin, you'd get the Nobel Prize. That's just the way it was, because that was part of the Cold War game. And it's still a Cold War game. And I don't think people should. If you say it's a tainted process, why get involved with it? And in the case of Navi Pillay, she is a Harvard-educated, Harvard, many years at Harvard, actually. She would be a reflection. If you're a liberal and you're interested in neocolonial domination of the world, where your prime exercise is virtue signaling while oppressing people, then I suppose you like this prize. But I think it'd be terrible to validate an individual who has done quite a bit of damage, actually. And I'll get into that a bit. Let me just read what it says about her. This is the Nobel, why they gave it to her. The Norwegian Nobel Committee attaches importance to Navi Pillay's role as a driving force in the development of an international system of law and order, while further emphasizing her judicial rigor. Personal integrity and considerable courage. I don't think any of those things are true.

You see, listeners of the Taylor Report will know that together with Charles Roach, Tiffan Dixon, David Jacobs, Ramsey Clark, and others, I was engaged in work as an investigator at the International Criminal Tribunal for Rwanda, and I didn't see this driving force of for law and order. It was a victory. The court was, as Ramsey Clark characterized, it was a victor's court. It was not. There were two groups. Every child knows, because it's been drilled into them if they talk about Rwanda, that there was a struggle, a violent struggle, a war, and it was characterized, really incorrectly, but characterized as a struggle between two ethnic groups, the minority Tutsi and the majority Hutu. And it led to a finale in July 1994 in which many, many people, civilians, were massacred. And the tribunal was established. I could tell you that it's kind of important. This is in terms of how you looked at that tribunal. And Navi Pillay began to get her reputation out of her role in this tribunal. But the most the act that set off the massacres was the assassination on April 6, 1994, of two presidents, one of Burundi, the other of Rwanda, that would be Mr. Habyarimana, and it's unquestionably, everyone uses the expression trigger. So whoever did that, and I'm quoting, by the way, an expert, one that appeared before the tribunal. He appeared once. He wouldn't come back, Mr. Renshins. And he said whoever did that had to know that the consequence was going to be a massive loss of life in the country, because President Burundi was a Hutu, and the demographics of Burundi are the same as those of Rwanda, which is about 85 to 90% Hutu and 10, perhaps 15% Tutsi. They had long periods of difference between these groups. It was predictable in light of the circumstances that there was going to be massive loss of life. And he said, Renshin said, I'm citing him. I don't actually like Mr. Renshin. I had terrible run-ins with him. But I do respect that he told the truth. He said that whoever did that should be on trial for causing a genocide. Navi Pillay was sitting in court and heard him say that. She never showed any interest in that. She was very glad to listen to a prosecutor say that there'd been a plane crash. And in the court, we're talking about her, it says here, her rigor. There's no rigor in this person at all. She's a politician in a robe, wearing robes. The prosecutor said, in more than one case, and as a matter of fact, it's in all the indictments, there was a plane crash. When the plane crashed, several defense counsel raised the issue, saying, well, it didn't crash. What was the cause of the crash? Why doesn't the prosecutor say the plane was shot down? Well, the reason you don't say it was shot down, because then any reasonable person, unlike the politician Navi Pillay, any reasonable person says, well, where are the people who shot it down? Because the people who shot it down were the ones who triggered the massive, hideous loss of life and the ongoing destruction. Remember, she got they call it a peace prize.
She didn't bring any peace. She took the side of that element which, according to Mr. Renshins and others, actually caused the loss of life, the so-called genocide of Rwanda, because no one belonging to the RPF, or, if you want to characterize it, Tutsi side of the conflict, was ever charged for anything. So the word they use in this description, this is a Norwegian, you know, Peace Prize people, her judicial rigor, well, rigor mortis. She would listen to these points. It was raised, as I said, in court. She didn't say, you know, Mr. Prosecutor, that's interesting. It's being pointed out here that the plane was, the people who shot the plane are not being prosecuted. She didn't give a fig for that. She was part of a process of a rigged court because only one side of the conflict was charged with war crimes. And there's tons of evidence and hundreds of witnesses, many of them high-ranking folks of from the region and from Europe who witnessed, who'd be happy to come and testify against those on the victors' side, and say, some of these people need to be prosecuted. The ICTR, where Nave Pillay got her entree to the world, only prosecuted, as I say, one side, and not with any rigor. Let me give you an example of how unrigorous, or how political she was, or is. I have to point out that Nave Pillay is being used as a poster element to promote the International Criminal Court, which is a what's the word for it? I'm going to say hybrid court. It's a court that has done immense damage and continues to. And because of this prize, it'll probably have a few more years of life. It's actually a farce. And it's been done tremendous damage, particularly in Africa. But to come back to her rigor, a man named Baragwiza, I knew him slightly. I think it's Jean-Paul Baragwiza. I apologize if I got his first name wrong. But he was a wonderful guy. He was a journalist. He represented a party. He's been defamed all over the place. But Baragwiza, his lawyers made an argument about the manner in which he'd been incarcerated and held without being told what the charges were, being given, you know, I want to remind everybody, actually, and we need to remind Nave Pillay about the presumption of innocence. She knew nothing about the presumption of innocence. That court always operated with its presumption of guilt. But Baragwiza was well represented, and his lawyers brought a motion to the court, which was the court turned down, but which was appealed, in which they said he should be released because of the manner of all the processes that are supposed to be afforded to an accused person had been violated in his case. And here's what happened. An American judge, her name was Jackson, was on the appeal court. By the way, Judge Jackson, Ramsey told me, Ramsey Clark, that this is a good judge. She's actually, he respected Judge Jackson. He said she will be fair. I know her well enough to believe in her. And
She led the appeal court. I think there were probably with three judges. And they looked at the Baraguiza case. And they said to the court that had, and the prosecutors who had brought Baraguiza into prison and had violated all his rights. Here's what Judge Jackson said. Baraguiza is right. His rights have been violated, and he should be released. And I think she used the old term, with prejudice. In other words, immediately. And I have to tell you something. I was there. I saw Baraguiza. Baraguiza had his bags packed. He was standing waiting to be released from prison. But he wasn't released. Now, Judge Jackson, this is the end of the road. When you come to the appeal court, that's it. There's no more. That's the end of the road. She said he's to be released. He was not released. He died in prison. Where's the rigor? Where's this love of due process? Where's this understanding about presumption of innocence? Well, there was nowhere to be found. What happened? Well, two parties showed up at the court in Arusha. I was there and I watched it go on. Who were they? The something called United States Special Ambassador for Genocide came. And he made a little spiel about, we'll get into it later. He made a little speech. And then the representative of the government of Rwanda, this would be the victor. This is the one that doesn't get prosecuted. They both made a little spiel. And they decided to shuffle the deck and turn poor Baraguiza into a joker. Baraguiza died in prison. The appeal court had said he should be released with prejudice, forthwith, etc. No, no, no, no. This was a court that was out for revenge, and it was operating as an arm of the RPF of Rwanda. The two were siding together. And how do I know that? Well, Carla Del Ponte, who was a prosecutor there, she said she was told by whom? By the U.S. Ambassador for Genocide and by the Rwandan government, which was the one that had seized power, that was the RPF, that had invaded the country in 1990 with the support of the West and now was in power. It's a minority government and a military dictatorship, actually. But she was told, you can't investigate the RPF. You cannot. So she had integrity. She's not that I was much of an admirer of her either, but she said, well, you know, then you're not really having, the prosecutor's actually not doing his job if it's not going to investigate all crimes, war crimes, in the year 1994. If you're only going to prosecute one side, the only word for that is victor's justice. I take you back. What a farce. What a joke Navi Pillay was. And she won her spurs here. What? Well, because she carried out a political role. It was a political job. And her career is political. And that's why, well, you know, Nobel Prizes, throw it in the garbage. It's just try to be a little bit respectful of the truth about what occurred. And I remind you that when the tribunal opened, there was a speech given by our own Louise Arbour, who was very close to Navi Pillay in many ways. They have similar careers. The
The court was told that, you know, this was not going to be a court of victors justice, which Louise Arbour said Nuremberg had been a court of victors justice. I suppose it was, but this court was told, "Oh, we're not going to do that. We're going to. This is going to be really, you know, this is." They sold the idea that this was going to be a court that would end. And here's what the language was and is. And Navi Pillay is involved with every nasty part of this. They said that we're going to end the culture of impunity. I think this Nobel outfit even referred to it. They didn't end the culture of impunity. They imposed it. When they said that they were not interested in who shot down the plane, when they prosecuted only Hutus, when they prosecuted only those who were defeated, that was victors' justice. And they didn't end the culture of impunity. They imposed it. Now, the Nobel Peace Prize allegedly has something to do with peace. Well, it didn't create peace. It created two attacks, starting in 1996, by the Rwandan Patriotic Front, so-called, under Paul Kagame, attacks on the neighboring country of Zaire/Congo. Two major ones, with losses of life in the millions. That was Navi Pillay. Her sanctioning of the notion that the Hutu or the previous government was the source of trouble and not the army that had entered the country in 1990 and had been using forced violence and mass attack on masses of the population. When the RPF advanced, there was never anybody left behind their lines. If you were Hutu peasant and standing in their way, you had only one direction you could go, and that was to run away from them, because if you were not going to be allowed to be behind their lines, that would have been a war crime. It was a war crime. Never noted. It did not interest Navi Pillay. And it didn't interest the other, you know, by the way, she wasn't, the first president of the court was a man named Kama, Judge Kama. You want to know about rigor, respect for law? A prosecutor stood up one day. I was there. I know him, Pierre Prosper. The prosecutor stood up in court, and he said, and the Kama said to him, "Why are you standing?" And he said, "Well, I would like to, Your Honor, I'd like to object to something that was said." And he said, and Kama said, "Well, sit down." And he said, "Well, I have to stand up, Your Honor. I have to. If I don't enter an objection, later if there's an appeal, I won't be able to make my appeal because I would not have, there's no sign that I have made an objection, so I have to do that for the record." And Kama said, "There's no objections in this court. Sit down." That's in the record. If it wasn't in the record, I'd tell you something. I was sitting there watching it, and I have to say, even the prosecutor was a little bit confused as to what kind of system it was. I didn't hear, by the way, Pillay was sitting there. There were three judges in all these cases. She was usually there. So why in the world would we be going celebrating? This is her vigorous career. There were others, many others. The one that probably warms everyone's heart is that when they talk about Pillay, is that she insisted we had to make rape part of the genocide accusation. And there was a man on trial. His name was Akiesu. He was a school teacher. He was the burgmaster of Taba commune. He had five children. He was thought of and
rightly so. He was a mild-mannered, regular individual. He was not a member of the ruling or the president's party. He was not. He was in opposition to the President Habyarimana. He was a follower of Faustin Tugiri Mugu, who led the, what is called MDR. And they had, because he was a very nice man, well thought of, honorable, etc., they convinced him to run in elections. I don't know, people continually, by the way, refer to Habyarimana as a dictator. Actually, under Habyarimana, they began to have elections where instead of a one-party system, they had become a multi-party system. That isn't well known, is it? No, of course not. So he had been elected. When the president's plane was shot down and violence broke out, in Taba, people came to the communal office where, and by the way, they came for good reason because Akaesu wasn't going to harm anybody. He was the burgomaster, but he wasn't a soldier. And so Hillary Clinton came to Arusha, Tanzania, and they were all pleased. She was the president's wife at that time. She wasn't, that was her claim to importance. I don't understand why they have this thing called the first lady. We should all be embarrassed. What an odd expression. Seems to me profoundly male chauvinist idea, but so she's the first lady. And a tribunal is taking place, and she comes there, and the prosecutor had organized a seminar, that's what it was called, seminar on sexual violence, which was a sort of a political notion to get votes for the Democratic Party at the time, actually, really didn't have any effect on ordinary life. It was just a, as I call it, virtue signaling. Anyhow, they had a seminar, and Hillary Clinton attended, and the prosecutor was the sponsor of it. And Hillary Clinton gave a little speech, and she said, this was in 1997, March, and she said, there ought to be... the sexual violence, rape ought to be part of prosecutions on the and on these she didn't say at the tribunal, but for international justice. And then Louise Arbour gave a speech. That was a friend of mine attended it as a journalist, and then Hillary spoke and the prosecutor spoke. And then the next day they were going to have the final resolution. So I asked my friend, the journalist, I said, so what happened at the meeting, at the next meeting after Hillary was here? He said, are you kidding? Nobody came. He said, because really it was just a show that the president's wife was here. Therefore, we're going to give her she got the attention. And he said, the resolutions are not necessary. The whole thing was a show. Well, okay, so at that time, Akiesu was on trial. He had not been accused of rape. He never raped anybody. This is very important to know. Even the prosecutor didn't claim he raped anybody. What happened was that they said, Pile said, well, we've heard evidence here that suggests, you know, that might have been rape, and I notice it's not in the indictment. What are you going to do? And the prosecutor said, well, if the prosecutor's name was Pierre Prosper, by the way. And so he said, if the defense is not ready to go when it's their turn, then I'm going to reserve my right to bring further indictments. And so that's exactly what happened. Even though the man had never been charged with it, when after Hillary and Louise were there and gave their speeches, and there was a break in the case, they brought charges. And so it took the form of people saying that at Taba Commune, some women had been raped. There were three or four anonymous witnesses, no one will ever know who they actually were, who claimed that rape had happened, and that
he, Akiyesu, the school teacher, now burgomaster, knew of it, and therefore he should be convicted of it. And lo and behold, the sky opened, and he was convicted of it. To my mind, it was a disgrace, the whole thing, that I'm sorry that this is attached to his name, because people reading it will assume that he carried this out, you know, did this depraved thing, etc. So this is all by way of saying Nobel Prizes shouldn't be given out. We shouldn't care what they give them, who they give it to. They gave it to Teddy Roosevelt. They gave it to Menachem Begin. They gave it to Yasser Arafat, both called terrorists by everybody. They gave it to Mandela, and they gave it to de Klerk, who was the boss of apartheid. So she doesn't. We need people who actually work for peace. There's not. The ICTR contributed to war in the Congo, which is going on to this day. I think we got to. Give me the right signal. Am I running? I got a minute to go, according to Pedro. And Pedro's always right. Therefore, we will treat this subject more in depth, but don't be a sucker. And by the way, don't be a hypocrite. If she was not rigorous, et cetera, as a jurist, don't claim she was. And don't tell me there was any peace, because there's war all over the place in the Congo as a result of her helping create the image of the RPF, the invaders of Congo, as decent fellows, which they are not. This is the Taylor Report. And I got to thank Pedro. We'll see you later.

93.3 CFMU. It's Jamie once again here with you on the radio. Hope you're doing okay. Hope you're having a fine time wherever you are, whatever you might be doing out there in Hamilton, Ontario area. I don't get to see enough of you in person, man. I'm getting old. I don't go out as much. And, you know, it's just sort of me talking one way at you. But I feel the love coming back. I do. I don't know what I'm talking about, folks. It's just one of those days. What did we just hear? We heard Licky Lee from her latest album, The After Party. And that was a track called Lucky Again. And we are here on 93.3 or CFMU.ca, as the case may be. We're just playing you a bunch of stuff that is, at the time of recording, fairly new. Within the last 12 weeks of recording. Actually, I think this set's even newer than that, probably. We're going to keep on going with Choro Para Oscar. That's from the album Awakening. This is Chris Andrew on 93.3 CFMU.

McMaster University, Hamilton, Ontario. It's me once again, back with some more music, just a 30-minute set of stuff today. And we just heard Elder Island from Hello Baby OK, a track called Ordinary Love. Before that, the Brooklyn Funk Essentials from Black Butterfly. That was Bust the Bust Stop. That album was on the CFMU charts for some time there. I don't know when, probably early summer 2026. And we started off with Chris Andrew from Awakening and Choto Para Oscar. Going to keep on going into an album that I was really into because I kind of got... Does this ever happen to you? Like, you fall down the artist wormhole? And, you know, you get into a new artist or you like an artist and you finally explore their back catalog, but it leads you to, like, the collabs and it leads you to, like, the earlier bands and all this stuff. So I've done this with Waxahachie, a.k.a. Katie Crutchfield, because I'm a big, big fan of her work. I think she's a great songwriter. I think she's an interesting vocalist. She's a good lyricist. Interesting stuff. So I went back and listened to, like, P.S. Eliot, her first band with her sister. And, of course, I listened to the most recent band with her sister, which is Snowcaps, which features M.J. Lendemann, and blah, blah, blah, all this stuff. Anyway, father of Waxahachie's child and longtime partner is a guy named Kevin Morby. So, of course, I had to go explore him. He was a member of the band Woods, who you might remember from, I'm not sure when they stopped recording, but I remember buying that record like 15 years ago or something like that. Anyway, his new album is considered his best by many. It's called Little Wide Open. I realize it's not that new anymore, so I take back the new part, but recent album. This is a track called Badlands featuring Bon Iver as the tornado siren. You'll see.

quick two-song hit there, folks. Gotta go. We're going to hear the All-American Rejects from Sandbox. Had a track called Get This, but before that, we had Lola Bates from Love and Power and a track called Average Girlfriend and Kevin Morby, who I told probably too long a story about at the outset. The album's called Little Wide Open. The track was called Badlands. I'm Jamie. I appreciate your spending some time here with me in the ether, listening to tunes. I'll be back again sometime. In the meantime, this has been 93.3 CFMU, CFMU.ca, and thanks for listening.

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0: 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You can also find us at thehammermma.com. We've got a great show for you, one that we're actually excited about. A friend of the show, Mike Mullet, is going to be fighting in the main event for the first time ever for his career. And then we also watched the UFC fight night just passed with Brendan Allen, which was, it wasn't bad.
2: That's unfair to the main attraction, Mike Mullet, who did main event his last fight card against Gilbert Burns in April.
0: Oh, did he?
2: So, moving up in the world. But yes, Mike Mullet's a guy that we have seen fight on the local scene for quite a while, like going back, 12 years now, and he's now regularly main eventing in Canada, so we're excited to talk about that. And yeah, we'll talk about that UFC fight night from last night that thankfully you guys watched, because as promised last week, I did not. But yeah, we'll start off with, hey, our Canadian show. Let's talk about this Canadian card. UFC fight night, Buckley versus Mullet. This is Edmonton, Alberta, October 17th. Edmonton's a city that has not always got the best UFC shows there. What was their last one? It looks like the last one they got was a couple years ago. Brendan Moreno versus Omir Albazi main event. Like, they're fighting.
1: Mullet was on that one too. I think Mullet was on that one too.
2: Opening the main card. So, quite a big run there in the last 2 years to get him to be main eventing this card. Yeah. And so he's fighting. So at the moment, you got Mike Mullet 7-1 in the UFC. Like, you think, as a Canadian talent, a good guy, a guy who's 7-1 in the UFC, that Neil Magny loss really derailed his momentum, because without that, he'd be in a bigger spot. At the moment, he's ranked, he's bounced back since then with a few wins, but right now he's ranked number 11. He's on a few fight win streak here. And he's getting Joaquin Buckley, who's another guy who his moment, Mike Mullet's on the bounce back right now with some runs. Joaquin Buckley dropped down from middleweight, looked like

0: an absolute beast at welterweight with some great wins, but a couple of tough losses have set him back. He's still ranked number 8 because his quality of competition has been quite high and his quality of his losses have been amazing. But Mike Malott would really like to continue this streak in Canada, break into the top 10. Buckley, looked like he was one of 7 or 8 guys who had a future title contender written on him. But if he doesn't win this one, it's a 3-fight losing streak.
1: The thing with Buckley, and like all respect to Buckley, because he had a great knockout of the year that Steve still glazes him for all these years later. But so first of all, he's on a 2-fight losing streak. Brady and Usman, no shame there, although Usman is certainly getting old. The wins, however, are Colby Covington, who is extremely old, Stephen Thompson, who's extremely old, Vicente Luque, who's extremely old, and like Nursultan Rizabayev, who's okay, but nothing really all that special in my mind. So, I mean, like Buckley is good, but he's shown that there is a line. However, he has that number 8 ranking, and he's primarily a striker. Malott is a really good striker. He's got knockout power, but he's also got some wrestling chops. He went to the States and studied with Team Alpha Male to develop his wrestling game a little bit. And he has struggled, like, obviously with Neil Magny, who is a much bigger striker. But Neil Magny is a very good spoiler because his height and his range is complicated for most guys. On the other hand, against guys like Kevin Holland, Malott has won. So it's kind of like a question of this one's primarily going to be contested on the feet, you would imagine. And who do you think has the victory power on the feet? And I'll be honest, I think I might like him a lot here. Like he's on a good run. He's fighting in Canada, which the crowd will be on his side. And Buckley's good, but he's lost to a lot of competition.
2: Yeah. It's a bit of a tough fight to call because, yeah, Buckley's been in there with much higher level competition than Malott has. This is actually going to be his 7th straight fight in Canada, too. So they're giving him it's nice to be able to fight at home as much as you can.
1: Because like they don't have any male Canadian fighters other than him.
2: Right now. Yeah. Yeah, I mean, the Gilbert Burns knockout, Gilbert Burns was on a massive losing streak for that. Yeah, Kevin Holland is a nice win because he's inconsistent. Trevin Giles is a nice win, but also a bit inconsistent. So it's like you're really looking for that signature win still. And this could be it because Buckley is top 10 ranked. Whether you think he deserves to be there or not, he's very dangerous. He strikes. He has trouble with really good wrestling. We've seen that in his last 2 fights. So that's a bit of a weak spot. I don't think Malott should get into a firefight here, especially with Joaquin Buckley. I think you got to fight a smart fight. If he's capable of fighting a smart fight and being a little diverse in his attack, then I could see him getting his hand raised here, especially because he's definitely wiped off the Neil Magny loss. So I'm thinking Malott here, but he has to fight smart. You can't get into a knockout war with Joaquin Buckley because then it becomes a coin flip because of Buckley's power. So I am going to go Malott here.
3: Yeah, we see Buckley go to decisions and not look great. Like, his gas tank's obviously not there. He came in as, like, an absolute killer, beating people in the first round. But he really hasn't done that since. Like, he hasn't really been, like, the one-punch knockout threat that he used to be. And he's bulky, he's huge. That's what's going to be tough for Malott to try to get him down because he's so big and strong, and he is tough to get taken down. But Mike Malott still has much more all-around game compared to Buckley. Buckley obviously has pure stand-up, second-round, third-round power. But I don't think Mike Malott gets caught anymore. He got caught against Neil Magny really late in that third round in Toronto at UFC 297. I don't think that's happening again to him. I think Mike Malott takes this one to the ground, puts his fight wherever he wants it, and wins a decision. I don't see a finish in this one, though.
0: Yeah, I'm not sure either. And kind of like what you said about Mike Bellotte being like kind of having like more well-rounded options and stuff. Like his striking has looked, you know, really good in the UFC. His grappling's been good too. The Neil Magny fight, he was winning, you know, a couple of rounds there. It's just he kind of ran out of juice on the big stage on the pay-per-view and stuff, and the vet beat him. The thing about Buckley, like obviously Dave mentioned it too, like but like he kind of put his name on the map with like the crazy knockout of the year and stuff, and like the big power, like Liam was saying, like he's a big strong guy. When he's been at his best, including when he came down to welterweight, he also had to, like, he's got a wrestling background. His strong takedowns, you know, like when he's at his best, he's a dangerous striker and a powerful wrestler. Like, but I just don't know if I can count on it. I did not like how he looked in the Usman fight. You know, I don't know, like this actually in theory could probably be a good fight against two guys who can get some takedowns. Mike Bellotte, I think, is more dangerous with grappling. Striking is pretty good, but Buckley probably has like the power edge. Like it could be good, but it also, as Liam said, maybe a good option if this thing goes to a decision, just because these guys are probably both just good enough to hang in there for the whole fight. If this goes five rounds, who knows about the gas tank? We've seen Bellotte gas once already, or like run out of juice in the third. Buckley is a big, strong guy. Like, how's that going to look in round four or round five? I don't know. I actually think this is a very close fight against guys who can do a bunch of things, but I will go Bellotte to pick up the volume decision. And even if Buckley can get the takedowns, Bellotte he's a pretty good ground worker too. I don't think he gets like choked out or anything like that, so I think he gets out of some trouble spots if they get there. I go Bellotte by a decision, but maybe a close one and a good fight that I like, even though I don't really see this as being much. Like, yes, Malat's Canadian, but I don't know, like against a guy who's on a two-fight losing streak, this isn't the most exciting welterweight fight out there for me. Let's see the odds here. Okay, Malat's the favorite, but like barely. He looks like he's about a 140 minus 150. Against Buckley.
1: Yeah, like it should be fairly close odds. This is a tough fight for him.
0: I think so too, and I think you even said it too, Dave. You were saying like Buckley, he's just beat old guys. Like old guys are no names. Like, well, that's kind of in the same boat there. So the winner of this stays at top 10. The loser is probably out of top 10. Like, so important ish, but not, you know, future title contender important. I think if we're talking future title contenders, the co-main event here is actually pretty cool. If you look at the division right now, Natalia Silva, just the women's flyweight division, Natalia Silva just won the vacant title. Shevchenko, who knows when she's coming back if she vacated. So you're thinking there's a very short list of people who could fight for next. One of them, Alexa Grasso, who just had a nice win over Manon Fiore like a couple weeks ago. And the other option, you think Erin Blanchfield is fresh. She's a great fighter who hasn't fought for the title yet, you know, just because she had one bad loss, right? And she's fighting Jasmine Jesse DeVicious, Canadian fighter who's won 8 out of her last 10 fights. She is an option too. The winner, like Blanchfield's ranked number 3 right now. Jesse DeVicious, the win here, would be a top 3 fighter. I don't know if they jump Alexa Grasso. But the winner here definitely has
1: their names in the mix.
0: For realistically, their names in the mix.
1: However, with that said, I don't know that I love Jasmine. Like, I love Jasmine as a person, but like, I don't know that I love her odds of winning this fight. She is good, but Blanchfield to me is kind of been on a bit of a tear lately. She's got a lot of momentum going in, and she does everything really, really well. I think she's also 10 years younger, which helps too. So, I mean, like, I think I might like Brown Blanchfield here to win this one, probably by decision.
3: Yeah, I agree with that. I think Blanchfield is a better version of Jasmine Jastavicius. I think she does everything that Jasmine does a little bit faster, a little bit stronger. Jasmine can be pretty lazy and throw some lazy jabs and get caught. And I think that's what's going to happen. I think Blanchfield's going to hold Jastavicius wherever she wants her. I think she's going to pick her apart on the feet. I think she's going to take her down at will as well. And right? I think Blanchfield might be able to catch Jazz Tavishius in a sub or something. Jazz Tavishius never gets caught, never gets finished, really. But yeah, there's just something about Blanchfield I really like, and I think that's how this goes.
2: Yeah, a lot of this fight's gonna be between the ears. You kind of said it all, Liam. Erin does a lot of what Jasmine does and does it a little bit better, and she's 10 years younger. So that all of those stack up in her favor. I don't think she knocks Jasmine out, and that's Jasmine's only real time she got finished in recent memory is Menon Fior knocked her out, right? So she's able to, that could happen, but not in this fight. I think Jasmine doesn't need to be concerned about that. She needs to be concerned, as you said, about getting caught in a submission or just not looking good for three rounds and losing a decision. So she's going to have to bring everything she can. She's going to have to fight a really, really smart fight, and she can't take her eye off the prize. We haven't, when it comes to this level of competition, Tracy Cortez decision loss, Menon Fior knockout loss. So it's just, as much as I really, really want to call Jasmine here, I just can't do it. I hope she surprises me, but it has to be, the smart money has to be on Blanchfield.
0: So too, and I think what's kind of helped Jasmine here, like, again, you know, she's, we've watched her fight on the local scene. So like seeing her, like, you kind of forget that, I kind of forget, you guys obviously haven't, that she is like on the older side of the division and that, but what's kind of got her, when she's been the most impressive, it's like when she's been good everywhere. Like she should, like, it's like, oh wow, is she like an 8 out of 10 striker, an 8 out of 10 grappler? Like she's kind of, she can do all these things. We're like good enough to win a lot of fights, but every once in a while it's like, oh, she's not ready for this. She's not ready for this. She got it struck by Tracy Cortez. It was like, ah, I think you guys are right. I think a Blanchfield, who in theory is a better wrestler and probably right sort of on the level on the striking, that's a little, it's a little dangerous. You're right, I don't see the knockout. Maybe Jasmine's best bet is to be fearless in the striking, because it's better to be doing that than getting a wrestle by Erin Blanchfield and maybe pulling it off. And that, Greg, I think you said it perfectly, like this is who's going to fight the smarter fight. And Jasmine can do it. She can do everything pretty well, which will win you a lot of fights. But Blanchfield's a tough out, the better wrestler, I think, for sure. And the striking may be a coin flip. So yeah, as much as I hate to do it, that's nothing against Erin Blanchfield, who's a fantastic fighter, and really, hopefully she does fight for a title sometime soon. I think you kind of have to go with her. Whoa, the odds definitely agree. She is a 3-to-1 favorite to beat Jasmine.
2: Yeah. There's no reason not to have it that relatively long. I mean, this isn't like a 6-7-to-1 craziness. You know, these are two excellent fighters, both competitors, both high ranking level in the division. But all of those kind of smart statistics, all the on paper, the history, age, everything, 3-to-1 does not sound bad to me. I think those are the odds that I would give it as well.
0: I do like that they're giving their two biggest Canadian stars, I guess, who went in Malott and Blanchfield, they're giving them like tough fights against people who will help them if they win. Blanchfield's number 3, Jessica Vicious is number 6. Like, these aren't easy fights, so they're kind of meaningful, and they'll both, if either of them can pull it off, they will move into another rung. So it's interesting stuff, but also tough stuff.
2: Yeah.
0: In lightweight, is this the third most popular Canadian fighter at the moment? Kyle Nelson has just been a game featherweight and now a game lightweight in the UFC. He's a 50-50 guy, but he's on all these cards. The fights are rarely bad. And he's fighting Christian Perez, who is debuting, I believe, 15-2 overall, 12 finishes. So that'll probably help Kyle Nelson's action fighter status.
1: Yeah, so Christian Perez is coming up from the Contender Series, where he got a knockout victory. He also had a knockout loss on the Contender Series as well. So, I mean, like, he's typically speaking, when you see a young guy who's coming up with a lot of knockouts and they're putting him with a guy who's 35 years old and has been knocked out a couple times, you kind of think that maybe this is something that they'd prefer Christian Perez to win and look good.
3: Yeah, that's definitely what it feels like. It feels like a feed, no? And it's kind of ruthless that they're doing it at home.
2: But
3: how is it a feed for a guy that has no UFC fights, right? So
1: that's the thing, is like, you know, like, it's Cal Nelson's is not a feed to anyone, right? He's a tough guy. He has good fights. So I mean, like, it's definitely a test for Christian Perez, but they're testing Christian Perez. They're not giving Cal Nelson a hometown-y fight kind of thing here. Like, no, they're looking for Perez to demonstrate that he deserves to be in the UFC. And if anyone can stop him, it'll be Cal Nelson. But as much as I love Cal Nelson, he's struggled with the chin. He has. And Christian Perez is a guy who seems to be able to hit you there.
3: Yeah, his chin is a really big, really big downfall for him. 24-second knockout to Terrence McKinney. Not good. But this kind of reminds me of when they put him up against Blake Builder. They thought this Blake Builder kid off the Contender Series was going to be really good. And that, I think we even said, oh, this might be a feed for Builder back in 2023. But he beat him. He just took him to the side and beat him in 3 rounds. See this happening. I like Christian Perez. I think Christian Perez is a really game knockout artist. And yeah, unless I see Kyle Nelson's chin stand up to a test, I can't call him right now. I gotta call this new kid.
2: Yeah, it's, you have to. Again, it's on paper, it feels like a feed, even though Kyle Nelson is not a feed to really anybody because he's so game and he's tricky. But yeah, sometimes, you know, if it walks like a duck and quacks like a duck, it's a duck. So Christian Perez, I gotta call him.
0: Realize I was a little disrespectful to Jillian Robertson and Charles Jourdain by suggesting that Kyle Nelson was possibly the third most important Canadian fighter in the UFC. He's probably maybe fifth, as like he's been like a borderline fringe top 15 guy. And the thing is, he has been put up against some of the toughest guys in his divisions. Like, there are people in the UFC who never fight four tough guys as like brutal tough guys like Frivola, Algeo, Garcia, McKinney. Like, they put Nelson into fights where someone's going to get hurt, and sometimes he wins those fights, but sometimes he loses those fights. And he's getting older. He's 50-50. I can't do it. Even though he had that draw with Doohoo Choi, like, you know, they put him in against action guys and he doesn't shame himself. But I think at this point and at this age, it's tough to rely on it. I think the smart choice would be Christian Perez.
1: However, put a pin in everything that Steve just said, because we were coming back to it all later.
0: Okay. Christian Perez is actually longer than I thought. He's a 3-1 favorite to beat Kyle Nelson.
3: And there's possible money to be made there if Nelson's not completely washed.
0: Yep, like, I think so.
2: Yeah, and for a guy who doesn't have any UFC experience and coming in with the hype, yeah, there could be a little bit of found money there.
0: Yeah, if Nelson's chin holds up, I mean, that could be a tough fight, right? In Bantamweight, another Canadian who who's fought a lot and a lot of tough guys, Marc-Andre Barriot, and another 50-50 guy there or whatever.
1: Oh, but no, everyone's still... Marc-Andre Barriot is not a 50-50 guy. He's lost 5 of his last 6.
2: Yeah,
0: Okay, more recently, right? But, okay, let's go back further. He's won 4 of his last 10. He's a 40-60 guy.
1: He's won 3 of his last 10. He's a 37.
2: A 15-85 guy.
0: Yes, exactly. So anyway, he's obviously not winning a lot recently. But hey, every once in a while, he pulls out a violence knockout. He's getting Kyle Daukaus, a guy who got some tough matchups, got released from the UFC, returned last year, got 2 nice finishes, probably 2 of his better wins, or if not his best wins in his entire career, and then got fed to Bo Nickel at the White House. Daukaus is where he belongs, I would say, in the UFC in fun fights, but Marc-Andre Barriot, he's got to win this fight, right? Like Daukaus has to win this.
1: Daukaus is nothing special, but and like, it pains me to call Kyle Daukaus, because like, I think the guy sucks. I think he's never going to be ranked in his life. However, with that said, Steve is right. Kyle Daukaus probably does belong to be, or does deserve to be, in the UFC. And unfortunately, I think Marc-Andre Barriot, as much as I love the guy and as much as I love his violent knockout history, he's sliding down to below the point where he should be in the UFC. He's getting closer to retirement, and I think this is probably going to be a rough night for him. So I'm going Kyle Daukaus, and I'm going by knockout.
3: Those two last wins by Daukaus were incredible. Like, those wins were so awesome. Like, beating Michel Pereira at what he does best, and then beating Gerald Meerschaert at what he does best. Mark, what does Marc-Andre Barrio do best?
2: That's the problem, right? It's sort of, if he, you know, if he fights a guy who can't even make weight, then maybe he manages to knock a guy out, right? But it's just, you just don't have a path to victory with him, other than like maybe he catches somebody. I mean, that's kind of everybody's path to victory, really, at the bare minimum. He doesn't have a way to win. When you look at Barrio versus another fighter who's like maybe like just outside of the rankings or top 25 or whatever, it's like, well, how does he win this? And you're just like, oh, he's probably going to lose. And he's probably going to lose this fight too.
3: He's been in all action fights recently, though. Two straight fight of the nights for Barrio, but this could be another fight.
1: Barrio's a hockey brawler. He'll go out there and brawl with you.
3: Absolutely. He's just a French-Canadian freak.
1: Yeah.
3: But yeah, I got to pick Daukaus in this one. I think Daukaus takes Barrio to the ground and probably chokes him out. Like, Barrio has no groundwork ever. So I think Daukaus is going to put it where he needs to without getting damage and finish him.
0: Agreed. What are the odds here? I imagine the Daukaus is the favorite here. Let's see. But does no one care to post these odds? Let's see. I can't find it anyway. Oh, okay. Daukaus is -225 to win, so makes sense. Okay. Going down to the bantamweight division, Lewis Jourdain, Charles Jourdain, previously mentioned, his brother, 9-3 overall, 6 finishes, versus Timothy Kwamba, 2-3 in the UFC. This is what I expect to see on a Canadian card. You know, relatively fresh Canadian fighters versus guys with mixed records.
2: Yep. That's what we want. That's what we want.
3: This fight's horrible. Like, this fight's really bad. Kwamba stinks, and Jourdain's there because of his brother.
1: I'll be honest with you. I don't love this whole, like, Nepo brother UFC run.
3: It's always there. It's always been there.
1: Yeah.
2: Wow, we're like, okay, the guy's 1-4 in a row. I mean,
1: don't get me wrong. Like I'm ready for Lewis Jourdain, but
3: he literally fought my little brother.
0: I think it stands out more because it's a main card fight.
2: Yes. Yeah. Yeah. That's the key, right? But you got to get Canadians on the card. I mean, I'm glad they're putting Canadians on the card. They're giving a Canadian a guy he can beat. I mean, you stack the card in a certain way. You know, they do this all the time, so it's just kind of par for the course. I think, yeah. I mean, Jourdain could very well lose this fight because he's facing a guy who's got 5 UFC fights who has experience. So if you go in here and you start taking things lightly and thinking that, you know, you're going to get it and it's Canada and I'm going to look great, you're going to be in trouble. So do I have any faith in Timothy Kwamba? I mean, not against, you know, solid UFC competition, but he has 2 wins in the UFC. So I don't think this is a walkover for Jourdain. I think it's a winnable fight. I'm still going to call him, but if Jourdain loses, I'm not going to be surprised.
1: Same. I'll go with you.
3: Why did it take Jourdain so long to get into the UFC here? Like, he won the Contender Series matchup in September 2025. They were just waiting for a Canadian card to put him on because he should have had at least 1 or 2 warm-up fights before this. So
1: what do you need to pay for plane tickets to send the guy to the Apex Center?
3: Yeah, for 12 and 12, of course. Yeah, but, 12 and 12. But I don't know, man. Does he have the same fight IQ as his brother? Because if he does, I don't trust him. But if he doesn't, then he's still probably not as good as his brother. Like, I'm picking Kwamba. I hate Kwamba, but a guy coming into the UFC fighting against a guy that's fought some tough guys, I gotta go Kwamba. I don't trust this Jourdain brother.
1: Yeah, the Nepo brother thing, it does suck. But let's go on to
0: No, hold on. I didn't tell. Hold on. Is Huber's genetic? I don't know. Do I pick? I'm gonna pick Jourdain anyway. You almost sold me there, Liam.
1: Apparently, Hubris is Jedi because both you and your cousin Leon are both picking Jourdain here.
3: I'm not picking Jourdain.
0: No, yeah. I'm picking Jourdain. Yeah, we're gonna split on this one. Yeah, okay, I'm gonna do Jourdain. Who's the favorite? Let's see. Jourdain is a 2-1 favorite. All right.
3: I don't care.
0: And in lightweight, my prospect of the year nearly a decade ago, Mandel Rack Garbage Nalo. I was so hyped on him, and then his Bellator run was nothing special. But he's fighting Nate Landwehr, who for a while there I felt was really going somewhere. Maybe not so much. But man, he's just always. We talked about some other guys in this card. He's always fighting action fighters, and Mandel Nalo, if nothing else, is an action fighter.
2: Yeah, so, this is fight of the night candidate, I think, because both these guys are got some action. Like Rat Garbage, the Bellator run was bad. He won some fights to get back into the relevance, the knockout on Contender Series. Then he loses, gets knocked out by Jai Herbert. That's frustrating. But he's facing a guy who's on, three straight knockouts? He's been knocked out three straight times against... Yeah, like guys who are action, but guys who are also either old or kind of exposed. So this is just two guys are going to hit each other hard. It's going to be fun. One of them is going to fall over. The question is which one of these guys is going to fall over. And given that he's been knocked out three times in a row, I think Landwehr is going to fall over.
1: I'll go with you on that. So these are both old guys. Nalo, who the former prospect of the year for Steve, he's 37 now.
0: He was young when I picked him.
1: ten years ago, he was young. But he's very tall for the division. He's got very good reach. And I think with Landwehr being the guy who kind of charges that you can take punches, he's probably going to charge at Nalo and take punches. So I'll go with you guys on the Nalo train here.
3: Yeah, you got to go with Rat Garbage. I think didn't he change his name, though?
0: He'll always be Rat Garbage to me.
2: It's Mango, I think.
3: Mango's horrible. Nalo's got to win this one. Landwehr kind of blows.
0: I don't know if he's got to win this one. I am going to pick him.
3: He wants to be a top 27 in the UFC, he has to win this fight.
0: It's just he's just old now. I mean, it's just this is way too late for this. I don't know. And I don't want to glaze it too much, but Nate Landwehr, these last five guys that he's lost to, Cobb Swanson, Morgan Scherrer, Duhu Choi, Dan Ige, and Julian Arosa, if I was to make a list of 10 action featherweights, those five would be on the top 10. Those guys.
1: I'm going to put this out there just to say it. The youngest Canadian fighter on the card is Mike Malott at 34.
0: Yeah, that's an issue, right? Definitely going forward, that is an issue. On the main card, yes, it would be. Yes, that's true. Mandel Nalo, sure. You know what? Maybe this is his kind of fight, but an action fight where he can unload. And plus, he's a guy they always said he was the best guy at TriStar, which doesn't always translate to actual cage, actual UFC fighting. But sure, it seems like the kind of fight that's good for him based on the guys that Landwehr loses to. But also, I kind of thought the same thing in the Herbert fight, too. And he got knocked out in that one in short order. Nalo is a minus 250 in this fight after losing his UFC debut by knockout. That's wild.
2: I'm telling you, it's three knockouts in a row. You look at Landwehr and it's all you do is get knocked out. Yeah. And who knows what's left of his chin, right? Against an action fighter who, yes, also can get knocked out, but it's, I'm not super surprised that Nalo is the favorite.
0: Yeah, I was thinking this is more like a close to pick 'em fight. Maybe my prospect of the year. This is where it begins.
2: And to say that there could be value here because, as I said, these guys are going to hit each other. One of them's going to fall over. I still think it's going to be Landwehr, but at 250, maybe you throw some money on Landwehr, right?
0: On the early prelims, to Dave's point, not another young Canadian. In heavyweight, Tanner Boser, having recently returned to the UFC, he's fighting one undefeated.
1: Returned and lost. Just put that out. Yes. Returned and lost.
0: Yeah, this is a division. This is a heavyweight division where it doesn't take much to get ranked, but neither of these guys currently are.
2: Yeah, and I mean Boser, so he fought his way back. You know, I want Kutalaba. That's a tough fight. And he was going to light heavyweight on that. He's returned to kind of the weight class I think he's more comfortable at. Couple of wins, and then he got knocked out back in the UFC re-debut, his return, not so triumphant return. Gokhan Sarakam, it was his third straight knockout, so he's not like a pushover. He's a tough fighter, but pretty low level still. The question here is, you know what Tanner Boser's going to bring? He's tough. He's a knockout guy. He's short, but he's big. You know what I mean? Actually, is he short? I always think of him as short. 6'2", so actually not that short, but for heavyweight, maybe. And then you got Jannata Deniz, who is somebody who, yeah, had lost two of his last three, knocked out both times. A lot more, like, at this point, like, what do you do?
1: They're both old. They're both tough. Yeah. I don't know. This was kind of a coin flip to me. I think I'll go with Boser because, like, why not? He's Canadian. I like the guy more. But at the same time, like, this is a very close fight.
3: I got Deniz in this one. I think he's going to use his size and just dominate Boser. I think Boser is well past.
0: I think so too. I mean, neither of these guys, with all of their UFC fights, neither of these guys have ever thrown a takedown. Yeah. Even at heavyweight, that's kind of almost a shocking stat to me. And I mean, these guys are, I don't think either of these guys are going to get ranked again. Boser's highs are probably higher. If these guys are going to have a striking fight, Deniz has range and size on him. I'm going Deniz.
2: Yeah, the range, I mean, the 4-inch reach, that's going to be a factor. The fact that Deniz is a kickboxer and he's going into a fight that's going to be a stand-up kind of brawl, it'd be different if Boser was sort of like, oh, you know, he just takes tons of punishment. He never gets knocked out, and that's just not the case. Like, he can get knocked out. He's gotten knocked out.
0: Or he's very well-rounded, right?
2: Well, no, not at all, right? This is the style of fight. It's another possible action fight. It's another fight that could be fun, slow, because it's heavyweight. But I got to go with Deniz as well.
0: Yeah, he's the favorite. He's a minus 250 favorite.
3: Steve, I think you can run the rest of the card.
0: I think I have to. I'm looking at this in middleweight, Julian LeBlanc versus Nick Gelante. In heavyweight, Javad Mojoub versus Joel Fagalier. In women's flyweight, hey, the return of Caitlin Chukagian / Caitlin Sermonera, which I'll never remember that name. It feels like it's been a while, years, I think. But, you know, she fought for the title, you know, at one point. And she's fighting Mackenzie Stiller, someone who I do not know.
1: She's filling in for Jamie Lynn Horth, who had to pull out.
2: So I just want to see if she's Canadian or not. Actually, let me see here. No, American. 27, so young. 6-1 record. Nothing in, like, all LFA. Like, nothing in. She had one Bellator fight. She's a sub specialist. Looks like she can get knocked out, but she's a sub specialist. I think someone like, but the thing is with Sermonera, we've seen what she does. It's the point fighting. It's the stick to the outside. Not terribly exciting. Not super educated on the ground. So I think someone who maybe is a submission specialist could give her trouble. But Sermonera is probably going to use her experience and probably stick out a weak decision here.
0: Like, Sermonera. 15 UFC fights, 13 decisions. She's hasn't won by finish in the UFC. Like, that was the thing with her. She can point fight a lot of people. Her resume is actually really good. She earned a title shot. You know, she's got good names on her resume, but it is hell to watch.
2: she's the one who really really tricked me early on, because she's such a point fighter that never finishes that I in my mind thought she was a wrestler. So the first couple of fights, I was like, oh, yeah, you know, Chookagian's, she's going to use that ground game, that wrestling and stuff like that. And I'm like, wait a minute. She's just a point fighter who's boring. She's not a wrestler.
0: She's got great wins. She can probably. I actually just want to see the odds. I don't want to analyze this or anything, but oh, yeah, she's a 2.5. She's a 2.5-1 favorite. Yeah. Point fight this one.
2: Against a last minute replacement who is not a knockout threat, who has no experience in the UFC. Like, no, it's not going to happen. Like, Sermonera's got this all day.
0: In bantamweight, Canadian Chad Angliger. He had a couple nice wins to get into the UFC. He's gone 2-3 since he got there. He's fighting, debuting Steven Koslow. In women's bantamweight, Melissa Croden versus Chelsea Chandler. And the most shocking thing about this is, remember, this is bantamweight, the worst division in the UFC. Melissa Croden is 2-1 in the UFC. She is ranked number 9 in this division.
2: Mm-hmm.
0: That's it. And Chelsea Chandler, who's 3-3 in the UFC, she is not ranked. I just don't know. This division is terrible.
2: Croden's going to get this. Chelsea Chandler, yeah, I mean, she had, what, Cachoeira she just beat? Let me look it up. Yeah, Cachoeira she just beat, but like, they got two losses before that. Croden's probably got this.
0: Yeah, she's a favorite. And in bantamweight, Cody Chovancek, who's 9-0 in the UFC, 4-0 in BTC, our local promotion, and 4-0 in Unified MMA, which is our almost beside that local promotion. So, you know, quite a good local record here within driving distance of our homes. Yeah. And he's facing Yu Soo Young, who's 3-1 in the UFC. I mean, versus no one you've ever heard of, I don't think.
2: Yeah, so, I mean, this is where, you know, I talk a little bit about this because, first of all, he's the best fisherman in MMA. Who's, what is it, Gillespie? Might have something to say about that?
0: If he would come back. I believe he's still on the roster and hasn't fought in 5 years. He would have something to say about that.
2: Yeah, so, different weight class, but such as that. Chovancek, you know, again, local guys from, he's out of St. Catharines, so pretty close to where we live. And yeah, 9-0, knockout on Contender Series, 28. So he's not, you know, he hasn't been fishing around for a long time. You know, he's got some youth on his side. When we check out his opponent, Soo Young Yu, is he beatable? That's the question. He got subbed in his last fight. He's got a few wins in the UFC, though. So this is not going to be easy. This is one of those things where I would say that Chovancek, though the good record is there, he's facing a guy who's all right. It's going to be a tough fight, but I think this is a fight that Chovancek could win. If they're not feeding him somebody, they're not feeding him to somebody. It's a guy who is beatable because he just lost by submission. So, you know, and it's a hometown fight. He's going to look to, if he can manage the octagon jitters, if he can, you know, show up and do his thing. I'm going to cheer for Chovancek, and I hope he wins.
0: Yeah, he's a slight favorite at -155. So that is the UFC Fight Night Buckley versus Mullah card coming up October 17th, Edmonton, Alberta. And as we do every week, Greg, you're a busy man with a young child. You don't have all the time in the world to watch every fight on every card. So you choose where's the best time and the best place to sit down and start watching a card to maximize your time and enjoyment. You like these Canadian fighters. This isn't the deepest card. What do you think?
2: So these are the cards that kind of that blur out the Pearson's point because it's Canadian fighters top to bottom. And it's kind of like it's a fan thing, right? Because I want to see the Canadian guys. I would sit down and pick out all the Canadian fights, but that's not the way the Pearson point works. I will definitely try to check out the Chovancek fight. I will definitely try to see what do we got? I think the Bozer-Denise fight is going to be a slobber knocker. Same with the Nalo-Landwehr fight. So those are both fights worth watching. But then the three in the middle, yeah. So when it comes to just where I would start, as in Pearson Point rules, it's just the top two fights because I don't really have much interest in the three below that. But there are definitely fights on this card that I want to see how the Canadians that, you know, have a real shot do. So yeah, it's two from the top, but there's lots of fights that I'll probably tune in and pick and choose.
0: What do you think of this one, Liam?
3: No, that totally makes sense. Like the top two have some meaning. There are bits and pieces of stuff. We actually saw Kovacek at BTC 18.
2: Did. Yes.
3: He was the co-main in a Jesse Ronson card. So, yeah, very interesting stuff. The rest of the card is a bunch of -250 underdogs, and there's money to be made if you trust the other person, but yeah, the main two fights are great.
0: Anything down the card here you like, Dave?
1: I mean, yeah, like there's a bunch of good stuff on this one, but as Greg pointed out, Bozer versus Danez, I think, is likely to be a slobber knocker. I wouldn't mind seeing Chovanchuk's debut, but it's definitely like it's a very Canadian card. You pretty much have to be Canadian to really enjoy it.
0: Yeah, I'm like curious about the results of a bunch of these, but I think you guys hit this right on the head. Buckley versus Malott, Blanchfield versus Jesse Divisius. They're meaningful fights, top 10 fights, top 10-ish fights in the division. They should be good fights. They're good challenges. Hey, no problem there. I will guarantee watch those. As fun as some of these other fights could be, Nelson's in good fights. Berrios sometimes in good fights. If Jordan's anything like his brother, he's in fun fights. You know, there are fun fights on this card, but realistically, this is a top two fight card, and I will go out of my way to see how that Mandel Nalo fight goes as well, because it should be really fun, him versus Nate Landwehr. But I think talking depth, if you take the Canadian factor out of it and our sort of attachment to it, it's not very deep. This is a two fight card. All right, let's take a quick break. We'll come back, maybe a bit of MMA news. And there's a PFL coming up, which I just realized right now while clicking around. And we will recap the results of UFC Fight Night, Allen versus Duncan.

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1: And we are back in 93.3 CFMU, and we can also find us at thehammermma.com. And that was Mike Malott, who we've got high hopes, man. We've got high hopes.
2: Top 10 fight this weekend at UFC Fight Night, Buckley versus Malott from Edmonton. So looking forward to that. And just so we don't forget, because we almost, I will take the blame, almost always forget to lead Liam in to talk about PFL, as PFL is coming up October 16th. So also this weekend from Chicago. Liam, what do you got?
3: I can't pretend that I didn't forget.
4: PFL.
3: October 16, 2026, from the Wintrust Arena in the Windy City, Chicago, Illinois. We get one of the best fighters of all time, one of the most action fighters, for the inaugural PFL Women's Flyweight Championship, Liz Carmouche.
2: All respect to the longevity, but
3: she is 93, and she's still doing it against Jenna Bishop. So,
2: defending, yeah. Quotes, world title, PFL, right? Like, at this point, when you were in Strikeforce, like, that is good for her.
3: So these two have already fought. They fought in PFL 2025, and Liz Carmouche knocked her out in the third round.
1: This is like Joker and Batman. Like, over their history, they fought dozens of times.
3: This is their ninth fight, and no. But yeah, they've already fought, and Carmouche already won. So, nothing new. Timur Kizraev fights in the co-main. Emiliano Sordi is on the main card. What the hell? And the rest of the, yeah, who cares?
2: I don't know any of these people.
3: Yeah. Chelsea Hackett was in for a bit. Yep. That's all I got.
2: Wow. Yeah, this is, you know what, PFL cannot do this merger thing with, finish this merger thing with MVP soon enough and do something different, because this is not very exciting at all. Dave, you have any exciting news?
1: Yeah, well, I've got some news that's very exciting for a friend of the show and someone we all deeply admire and look up to and respect his opinions to our utmost core, Mr. Joe Rogan. Joe had to re-up his podcast with Spotify. He signed a multi-year deal for $250 million.
3: Is this why my monthly subscription price keeps going up?
1: Apparently.
5: People listen to his show, right? He's got the... It's really hard. It's
2: benefits to glazing billionaires.
5: It sure is, yeah. Like, it's... I don't want to go that far, but yeah, it's sort of like, you know, you have the right friends, you have the right connections,
1: he's deeply integral to two different presidential elections, so now he gets $250 million for a couple years contract.
2: Yeah, 250, yeah. Just like the birthday of the United States.
5: Probably why he signed it. It's probably why his number. It was like, yep, let's do this number. It makes perfect sense.
2: His podcast is enormous. I mean, if anyone's earned it from a listenership and influence perspective, it's probably Joe.
5: Whether you want to say, oh, I don't agree with him, or, you know, there's a reason why he's doing this. I mean, he's found success in something. He's been in a whole bunch of different things, and he found his way to success. So
1: admire him deeply, but I don't necessarily always agree with his opinions.
5: I almost never agree with his opinion. Like, but that's the thing. It's a podcast. You can agree or disagree. I will say, like, whether you're a fan of his or not, there's certainly a lot worse out there, especially in the political commentary space and in the podcast space. So Joe Rogan being rich, I don't hate it. I don't love it. I'm kind of indifferent. You know, good for him.
2: And remember, Pioneer, he blazed his path, right?
1: He did. Speaking of friends of the show, friend of the show, Tim Kennedy is having a rough month or so. Tim Kennedy decided to go to the Democratic Republic of the Congo in Africa to work as a private military contractor, which is to say a mercenary, where he was involved in an ambush where he was shot multiple times and one of the other mercenaries was shot to death.
2: Having only met this man once, I can't say I know him, you know, super, super well. But unfortunately, I mean, I wonder if being a private mercenary would have been something he, and maybe it would have been something he would have done regardless of whether he was busted for the stolen valor or not.
1: Yeah. So I mean, like, Tim Kennedy has many stories and many books about his exploits as a Green Beret. Other Green Berets have cast doubt. However, it appears that he was, in fact, shot for real in the Congo. So,
5: I mean, there were reports that he'd actually succumbed to his injuries, but I'm pretty sure he's recovered or recovering, I believe. Because there's stories all over the feed. It's like, oh, MMA fighter killed at ambush. And it's like, I didn't think that was the case. But
1: for sure, one of the guys on his team was killed, an Australian guy. But it appears that Tim Kennedy survived, which is, I mean, we're happy about it. And then, finally, Sean Strickland. He's not happy. He's not happy with the UFC at all. And he has called out Dana for not paying him. He's asked to be paid $1 million for his next fight. Dana has said that he is not worth it. So Sean is saying that he is going to drop his belt, go up to light heavyweight, speed run the rest of his contract, and then go be a boxer against Jake Paul.
5: That's not too bad of a strategy.
2: It would be if you could actually get out of like a contract. I guess. I mean, if he dropped the belt and he doesn't have a champion's clause and he does take other fights and fights it out, like it's not an immediate path. You know, there are steps to take. But he's hit this point. We talked about this with Paulo Costa just a couple weeks ago. He hit that point where you are a name fighter. You are you are someone with a following and fans and a headliner. And in Strickland's case, a multiple time champion. Reaching that point in your career when it's like, wait a minute, you guys make how much? I make how much? What is up with this business? And everyone gets there eventually.
1: Sean Strickland's another guy who I don't necessarily always agree with all that much. But I mean, like, what does it say about your sport when the middleweight champion of the world is like, I would like to drop my belt and get out of this company?
5: How many fights does he have in his contract?
1: What he said was to get the Khamzat Chimaev title fight, he had to re-sign to a 6-fight deal, including Khamzat, which we know he's done. So he, in theory, has 5 fights left. You know, the rumors are that he may be getting paid $400 and $400.
2: Yeah, it's tough to know exactly what guys are getting paid, even with rumors and that. But the thing about that long-term contract, and this is a big UFC thing, like a 6-fight contract, they can cut you after any loss. They can cut you whenever they want. But if they want to keep you, or they just want to keep you from MVP, you got to fight those 5 fights.
5: Yes, exactly. And they have to book those fights, right? So it's sort of, they could drag it, or it's like, give you, I mean, this is, I hope, hopefully they don't do this, but give you like an absolute meat grinder killer who injures you or something, and then you're on the shelf for a while and you can't fight, and then they have an excuse not to give you fights. Like, it's pretty shady. I mean, especially when they got to pay the guy, if that's true, the $400 and $400, like, if he's just come out, which is why it's not smart, like, it's a smart strategy, but you're not supposed to tell everybody your strategy. So like, if you're saying I'm going to fight my fights out, and the UFC is like, well, you're 400, potentially 800 grand a shot. We're not just going to give you a whole bunch of fights, cost us money. We're going to sit you on the shelf because we don't want you going to the competition. Like, it's a bit of a dicey situation, though. At 400 and 400, especially with, you know, he fought the Chimaev fight, probably made good money there. He's a champion. I'm sure he's got good money in the bank, right? So obviously on the mic, he's very hit or miss. Sometimes I'm like, oh, really, Sean? And other times I'm like, why would you say that? That's horrible.
1: Speaking of which, in addition to your comments about like, well, he could be injured and they could pretend not to give him fights because of it, he followed up with after he started getting static about him complaining about the money he's getting paid, he followed up with this quote: y'all, I think I'm just frustrated because my body is crashing because of MMA training is brutal. My heart just isn't in MMA anymore. Groin tear, AC joint separation. I just don't think my heart is in MMA anymore. Boxing, there is more money and it's significantly easier. So if he's got a groin tear and an AC joint separation,
2: that is multiple motorcycle crash. Like there's one that put him on the shelf like a decade ago for a long time. He just had another one. Like, you know, you're at that point where you are, you know, you're getting older. you're injured for a variety of reasons, your earning years are about to, I know it's like, oh, I bet he's got some money. No, your earning years are very short, you know, and getting shorter. You know, he, as I said, everybody gets there eventually. Do you have anything else, Dave? I think that's all I was going to mention.
1: Nope, that's about it.
2: Okay, so let's go to, speaking of the middleweight division, let's go to the result of UFC Fight Night, Allen versus Duncan. You guys will have to do the heavy lifting here. I promised last week I was not going to watch this show, and I didn't. But in the main event, in the middleweight division, Brandon Allen, top five-ish Brandon Allen, turns away the great dangerous contender in Christian Leroy Duncan with a rear naked choke in the fifth that he needed, apparently.
1: Yeah, so Christian Leroy Duncan got docked a point in round two for an eye poke. So this was a case where the refs actually enforced the rules. They took the point off of CLD, and that essentially put CLD in the point where, like, going into the fifth round, he needed a knockout because the rounds were very close and it wasn't obviously clear who had been winning them.
2: I have the scorecards here, and just, I mean, like I said, I didn't watch it, but just for the math, it looks like to me here, if Duncan won the fifth, it would be a draw. So that's what he was fighting for. Yeah.
1: So he went out hard. He went out looking for the knockout, and Brendan Allen's tough as nails. And he was like, you know what? I think I'm good enough on the ground that even if this guy gets on top of me, I'm just going to sweep him. And that's exactly what happened. Allen kind of pulled a bit of a Fabricio Verdum, got CLD to jump on top of him, and then swept him, and then jumped on his back and rear naked choke.
2: How's your boy, Liam? What do you think of this?
3: It was sketchy going into that fifth. I think, yeah, exactly. If he didn't have that point deduction, Christian Leroy Duncan could have taken it a little bit easier. But, yeah, he went for it. Brendan Allen's obviously got fantastic takedown skills. Leroy Duncan was landing in those first two rounds. Like, he was landing dirty boxing, a lot of body shots, a lot of elbows to the head. But Brendan Allen just weathers the storm. And he's now third in the UFC for all-time middleweight victories.
1: This is why you have to enforce the eye poke rules and why you have to take points. Because if CLD was able to coast here, he would have just coasted.
3: And it was a blatant, and he already had like a sketchy eye poke in the first, and then really early in the second, that's when he got deducted. So yeah, great victory for Brendan Allen. And I don't think this is a bad like loss for Christian Leroy Duncan. You just got to keep your eye on the prize and not get taken down.
1: There were worse losses on this card.
3: Big time.
2: You weren't here last week, Liam, but I was talking about how I feel like Brendan Allen's matchmaking has been a little disrespectful for a guy at number five. This is like his third fight in a row fighting down. Like, don't you think he deserves something bigger now?
3: Every time he gets to that bigger shot, he always loses, though. So I think they just keep him in these high action fights. But now he's on four in a row. You got to give him some more respect. Like, yeah. He's beaten who you told him he needs to beat. Now I think you got to give him a top three guy.
1: I mean, I wouldn't hate them. I wouldn't hate them put him on Strickland, to be honest with you. I don't think he'd win the fight, but it'd be a fun fight.
3: Yeah, they fought way back in the day in 2020. But yeah, it's super fresh for people that haven't watched recently.
2: Imavov really need to be there. I think, God, is Duplessis

0: I keep forgetting how highly ranked Joe Piper is. You know, he's sort of that. Yeah, he's so good, right? So that would be a great fight.
1: I think he's fighting Bo Nickel or something next. I can't remember. So like maybe the winner of that or something. Yeah, I just actually he can't fight like four or five fights in a row down. Like that's just disrespectful for a guy, you know, with his wins and his ranking.
2: We move forward. And, lightweights.
1: Yeah, also disrespectful booking this as a co-main event for a card. Lightweight, Jai Herbert versus Mateus Camilo, where Jai Herbert won decision 29-28.
2: That was a fight.
3: Yeah, it was a fight.
0: Okay. Four straight fight against a guy without a Wikipedia page.
3: Mm-hmm. Like, he's such an English favorited guy. I'm shocked that this fight was a co-main in Vegas. Not even a co-main guy in England. He stinks. He beat your boy Mandalnalo, but whatever. That's
1: how it goes. Catchweight, 117 pounds as Ketlin Souza misses weight. Lupi Godinez, apparently what I'm looking for, squeaks the win through with 29-28 across the board.
2: Yeah, this was a very close fight. A lot of people thought Ketlin Souza should have won it. However, she did not. Godinez won it.
3: I saw a lot on Twitter that this was a robbery.
2: Yeah.
3: But I'm happy for her. I love my girl Loopy.
2: On the other hand, if you get taken down a couple times and you're not able to get any takedowns back, it's to me, this is more of a close fight. Like, I know people think it's a robbery, but it was just close.
1: We got 90%.
3: 13 for takedowns. That's bad. Yeah,
1: that's not great. 90% of media has Souza.
0: Well, you know, you don't make weight. Maybe the judges don't like you, right?
1: Ooh, and this one in featherweight, Andre Fili versus Kai Kamaka III. Fili does it with a head kick. You know, sometimes he does it well.
2: This is one of the more impressive head kicks that you're ever going to see. There was actually a couple of good ones on this card, but Andre Fili hit this guy with just an absolute pitcher perfect textbook head kick. And Kamaka went stiff and fell over like a board. So $100,000
3: from Andre Fili ever. And he can put on these kind of performances and then look dismal. Like he's one of those guys that if you bet on him, you know you're going to lose.
1: And that was the last of like 2, 3, 4, 5, 6, 7, 8 finishes in a row, which has been a theme lately. The next one is in bantamweight, where Arturi Tanzilov beat Malcolm Wellmacher. The boogeyman is officially gone.
2: Yeah, he's no boogeyman. So they were going back and forth. Tanzilov was standing up for him, like standing up with him shot for shot. And then like Wellmacher, he just didn't have the overhand right that he's been out. He's won his fights. He threw a punch. Otari came in with a head kick and dropped him. And then like, because he's Georgian, Marab Dvashvili jumped in the train in the cage to be his translator and was super excited for his countryman. So $100,000 for Tanzilov, good for him. With Wellmacher losing three in a row now by knockouts against guys that are getting worse and worse and worse. Not only is he like not the boogeyman, it's getting to the point where you're like, hey man, like, do you really belong in the UFC? Because let's be honest, there's guys on the Canada card that have had way rougher draws than that, that have not been kept in the UFC.
1: That is a tough one. And all three fights where he was a big favorite too. You know, like that's I don't know. Maybe it's time to go to another promotion or something and see if you can rebuild or something. Because
2: you know exactly the guy who I'm talking about. But there's guys in the UFC that had super rough draws that after three losses straight had to go back to the regional scene. This is three losses straight, and you know, like it's two of them are finishes. Like it's not good. It's not good.
3: It's got to be mental. Like, it's got to be a mental thing right now for him. He needs a win to get him off the schneid, but wow. You can't be losing like this.
1: What a difference between now and a year ago for this guy, right? Yeah, wild. On the early prelims here, in light heavyweight, Julius Walker with the TKO finish of Gerald Meerschaert, another guy with a real losing streak, a much worse losing streak than Malcolm Wellmacher.
2: Well, so Meerschaert, you know, like,

0: Walker knocks him out. Mearshart gets up. He took the gloves off, and then they gave him the moment in the cage, and he announced it that he's retiring. So, it's time. I mean, it's time. But Mearshart, he was a guy that Steve really loved, and like, he was a game fighter. He fought all the time. He had wins and losses, but I mean, like,
1: he was a game guy with a good skill set. He was a good part of the roster for the last 10 years, you know?
2: He's a generally classy guy too. I mean, I'll still remember when he subbed the one guy, I can't remember what fighter it was, and then he went over and lifted his legs up to sort of help him out, right? Because so nothing against Gerald Mearshart. I mean, he had a lot of losses, but that's due to the fact that he was a very one-dimensional fighter, but he had a lot of highlights as well. So overall, a pretty good career for Mearshart.
1: And one guy who actually stopped the losing streak bleeding, Francisco Prado, beat Ismael Bonfim by TKO in the first. Well, Bonfim, for a guy.
0: The lesser Bonfim came in so heavily overweight for this. Like, he didn't even try to cut the weight. He made it at 164 for a lightweight fight. So he was 9 pounds over, just disaster. And then Prado beat the hell out of him too. So like, just a horrifying night for Bonfim.
1: Not horrifying for welterweight Nico Price, who came back from retirement. As I said last week, he got 6 kids. Are you ever truly retired? And yeah. He beat Leon Shabazian by TKO. Nice return.
0: So, and then he re-retired. So like he's like, well, I feel like I didn't get a retirement package moment. So they gave him a little bit of a video package. He re-retired. Leon Shabazian is officially, in my opinion, the worst fighter currently in the UFC. And he may be like he's bottom 10 for the history of the company. So in this fight, he did not manage to throw a strike and he got pounded down. And this is the second fight in the row where Leon Shabazian has not managed to throw a strike.
3: You hate these brothers, eh, Davey?
0: You've had two fights in a row that you weren't able to throw a strike. He's like the reverse Chimaev.
3: Yeah, he literally threw zero strikes, got outstruck 40-0 by Nico Price. And I bet you Nico Price will be back in 6 months. He'll be back in 6 months. You know that.
0: But he
3: 19
0: like,
3: children.
0: This is the second time that Shabazian has gotten like a zero. If you get shut out twice in an MMA fight, oof.
1: Why, there's a different universe, and it's not this universe, but I mean, he is a very one-dimensional submission threat. There's a different universe where everyone's like, look at this guy, he wins all these fights without even throwing a strike. But it's not this universe.
3: It'd be Mearshart.
1: Yeah.
0: When we get to that universe, tell me, but like, as of this point, like, the fact that he's thrown zero strikes this fight, and then zero strikes against Levin Chokelly. These are guys that, like, if they're beating you down severely, like, what are we talking about here?
2: He'd be a great soccer team, just like winning without striking, you know, because that's a way to win in soccer. Ties, nil nil.
0: If this was a kung fu movie, he'd be amazing. He's winning without aggression technique.
1: Another weight miss here as Brenson Ribeiro beat Felipe Franco, who missed weight by guillotine in the first. Lots of finishes.
0: So this is just about the best guillotine choke you're ever going to see. So if you have not watched this card, this particular guillotine choke by Brenson Ribeiro over Felipe Franco, it is worth tracking down and watching because it is wild.
2: What's with 3 weight misses on this card? Like, Do the fighters not care about this card either? Like,
0: well, the thing about Vegas is like, you know, they're suffering for tourism, so all the restaurants are on discount.
2: I guess. I mean, yeah, we get weight misses all the time, but like three on the card, 3 catchweight fights on the card, and it's like a UFC card. You expect this from like LF, you know, lower level promotions, but 3 weight misses, like, what's going on?
1: I understand weight missing happens, you know, and I always say this too. I mean, weight cutting is also a kind of a barbaric practice. I don't hate on people for slightly missing weight as much as some fans and some viewers do seem to, but also, is that not like a bit of a reflection of this is a card where it's just a bunch of guys on losing streaks, a bunch of guys with no Wikipedia page, a bunch of guys who aren't really going anywhere? Like, these aren't your most professional fighters on this card.
2: Yeah. You know?
1: And in heavyweight, Alan Frye Jr. beat RJ Harris by KO in the first. In women's bantamweight, Alice Pereira beats Daria Zelikanova by TKO retirement at the end of the first. And opening up the card in women's flyweight, Melissa Gatto beats Ernesta Caricati by... Oh, sorry, it was a draw. You can tell I didn't watch these fights.
2: Yeah. Yeah, well, like, so you talked about it before, right? What was it? Another card with 8 straight finishes. 1, 2, 3, 4, 5, 6, 7, 8 straight finishes, 9 finishes total. And yeah, when we were previewing this last week, we talked about how they've set this up for finishes where you've got, you know, mismatches or no Wikipedia pages or veterans versus, you know, up and comers. Like, it's, I'm not surprised at all that the majority of this card was finishes. It's great for fans to watch because finishes are fun. Guys get money, you know, you get 25 grand per finish. So no complaints there, but it's quite obvious what they're doing with a lot of these cards. The formula is make some finishes because otherwise nobody's going to care about these fights.
1: Don't forget losing streaks, yeah. Bad shins. Like, you know, like they've
0: also their entire recruitment model now, like, because it used to be like, well, you've got to win this tournament in the Ultimate Fighter series. The way you'd win those tournaments was wrestling. That's exactly how Big Country Roy Nelson did it. He wasn't the greatest fighter, but he won it and he got in because he just was like, I will just throw you on the ground and lay on top of you for 10 minutes. But now with this new, you know, contender series that they're doing, if you don't get a knockout, you're not coming to the company. So like they are actually looking to actively fire guys that are wrestlers and bring in nothing but finishers.
1: Yeah, and it really stretches the thing we talk about all the time. Like, what is UFC level now? Now it's guys with horrible records who are easily finished. Like, it's there is no UFC level anymore. There are great fighters, there's amazing fighters, but the level is the floor, right?
2: Yeah, the wrestling pro wrestling strategy, right? You could bring Barry Horowitz and Iron Mike Sharp and you know, they fill things out, right?
1: It's nice. It's nice for highlights. Like, I mean, it's not exciting. It's just, I mean, the emotional investment. I mean, I skipped this card completely and called it in advance. I mean, you're not getting my interest, no matter how many finishes you get with this, you know?
2: Well, that's it, right? Like, I want to see consequential fights. I want to cheer for fighters too. Like, this Canadian card coming up, great. Lots of Canadians. I'm invested. I want to cheer for championship fights, good fighters. I want to cheer against fighters. I want guys with hype who've hyped things up, who paint themselves as villains, tell a story. Like, I'm not going to just turn on a card in the hopes that a jobber is going to get floored. Like, I'm not interested in that.
1: The best thing about your promotion shouldn't be the gifts.
2: Right.
1: You know?
2: Yeah.
1: Like, on one hand, great. If you're watching it, awesome, exciting knockouts, cool stuff. Nothing wrong with a cool finish, but it doesn't, to me personally, and again, I'm sure your mileage can vary, it does not make up for weak depth cards.
0: Hey, I fully agree that the best thing about your company should not be the gifts. However, if you happen to see the gift for Franco versus Ribeiro, it is a good one worth watching.
1: All right, I think that's all the time we got.
0: So thank you for listening to us. 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You can also find us at thehammermma.com.
1: 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And next week, we will be back recapping the UFC Fight Night, the Buckley versus Malak card, and it looks like previewing a 2 title fight card, the featherweight and bantamweight UFC championships, both being defended in Abu Dhabi. And in the meantime, where can we find you, Lim?
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1: Thank you.
2: All right. And hey, Liam, Leaf 6, Avs 3, suck it. Have a good week.
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1: 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This week, I start off with a fair amount of new material. We will start off with Ariana, and she is from British Columbia, and we will hear the new track called Rise Connection, the Alex Stein remix. We will hear The Illustrated Man, When Everything Is Said, featuring Jonathan Bacalli, and The Illustrated Man is the featured artist of the week this week. We will also hear from Grand River. Now, interestingly, this artist is actually from Germany, from Berlin, but they call themselves Grand River, which is why it's interesting, because I live near the Grand River in Ontario. So and it's a very grand river that runs quite a ways through our province. And this artist has called themselves the Grand River, so I quite liked it. So Let Me Know When You're Pure is the name of the track from Temporary Digital. And then the final new release is Warrington Runcorn New Town Development Plan. A long title, so people shorten it to WRNTDP, and we will hear Post-Industrial Policy from Industrial Growth. We continue with older material. We will hear from Astral Projection, Emiliana Torini, that is from Paul Oakenfold's Bunka album, Inky Pack from British Columbia, Tobias Bergs and Sven Voth. Hello, this is Alex, who is local. Dizan Akamian, Plastic Man, originally from Windsor, Ontario. The Chemical Brothers, Draft, and The Bionaut and Orbital. And a full track listing is available on the podcast page at cfmu.ca. I would like to take this moment to do a public service announcement that there is Songs in the Round happening October 15th at 7:30 p.m. at the Crown and Press Gallery and Cafe. All evening, songwriters take turns sharing the story behind and then performing a song, offering the audience a rare look at the craft behind the music, with others sometimes joining in. Songs in the Round is a stripped-back concert where three artists share the stage at once, taking turns sharing original songs or songs they wish they had written, responding to each other and letting their songs breathe. So that's Songs in the Round, happening on October 15th at 7:30 at the Crown and Press Gallery and Cafe. As mentioned, a full track listing is available at the podcast page at cfmu.ca. Thank you everyone who has been tuning in locally from across Canada and from around the world. And let's start things off with Ariana. 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

0: From New York, this is Democracy Now!
1: Iran war. I mean, Senator Collins would not push back against that five times. She voted for it. I mean, the reason why our fuel prices are going through the roof and the reason why our electricity costs are going through the roof is because of the cost of fuel, cost of oil is so high because she wouldn't stop President Trump with the Iran war.
0: In Maine, Democratic Senate candidate Troy Jackson spars with Republican incumbent Susan Collins in a debate Tuesday. With the midterms less than 3 weeks away, could the Democrats win control of both the House and the Senate? What would that mean for President Trump? We'll look at key races across the country, from Michigan to Florida, Maine to Alaska, with David Sirota of The Lever. Then federal agents raid the D.C. home of Democratic Congresswoman Ilhan Omar after years of threats and attacks by President Trump. We'll speak with Minnesota State Senator Zineb Mohammed.
2: This is a big deal because historically the Justice Department has avoided such investigative moves related to political candidates so close to the election. And that's because our Justice Department should be just that, just and fair and not political. And it should not be used as a tool against your political opponents.
0: And we'll go to the occupied West Bank, where Israeli forces raided the offices of two Palestinian NGOs and the courtyard of the Palestine Medical Complex. All that and more coming up. Welcome to Democracy Now!, democracynow.org, The War and Peace Report. I'm Amy Goodman. Fighting continues to escalate in Yemen between the Houthis and Saudi-backed government forces. On Tuesday, Saudi Arabia struck an oil facility near Sana'a and fuel depots in other parts of Yemen. The Houthis retaliated by attacking the headquarters of Saudi Arabia's state-owned oil company, Saudi Aramco, in the eastern city of Dahran. The attack reportedly caused a limited fire. Meanwhile, the humanitarian crisis in Yemen is worsening. The World Health Organization reports suspected cholera cases in Yemen have tripled in recent weeks. To look at the politics of Yemen and the civil war almost there, you can go to democracynow.org. Israel's military has leveled 48 of the roughly 60 villages and towns it occupies in southern Lebanon since Israel agreed to a so-called ceasefire with Hezbollah in April. That's the finding of a New York Times investigation published Monday, which documented how Israeli forces demolished homes, schools, mosques, and roads in Lebanese villages north of Israel's border, with most of the destruction focused on the majority Shia Muslim population from which Hezbollah draws its support. The seven villages that have not been seriously damaged are largely populated by Christian, Sunni, Muslim, or Druze residents. The Scorched Earth campaign has fueled fears that Israel is seeking to permanently empty much of southern Lebanon of its population. According to the United Nations, Israel's invasion and attacks have driven 329,000 people from their homes in Lebanon, a third of them children. This is UN spokesperson Stéphane Dujarric.
3: The situation on the ground is not going to get magically better on January 1st. It will continue to be extremely dangerous, extremely worrying, and we very much hope that the international community comes up with a plan that will serve the populations of southern Lebanon and will also enable the population of northern Israel to go home.
0: Kimberly Guilfoyle has resigned as U.S. ambassador to Greece days after The Wall Street Journal reported she had requested a Republican donor pay off her $100,000 American Express bill in exchange for access to the Trump administration. In addition, The Wall Street Journal reports Guilfoyle threatened Greece's energy minister that the U.S. had the power to topple the Greek government. She said, "We can do that to any country we want. We can do that here," unquote. Kimberly Guilfoyle is the former fiance of Donald Trump Jr. and was previously married to California Governor Gavin Newsom. Guilfoyle resigned Tuesday shortly after White House Press Secretary Katie Zakaria made this announcement during her first press briefing.
4: We have asked Ambassador Guilfoyle to resign. She has been a wonderful asset to the team, and we wish her well.
0: Katie Zakaria's first news conference was widely criticized. She just took three questions over 15 minutes after mixing up the president and her husband.
4: I adore my family. I love them. They are my priority. I love being with my kids. The idea of not spending evenings with my kids is completely unacceptable. So my president, my husband, that's a good one.
0: In election news, the Wall Street Journal's published video of Texas Republican Attorney General Ken Paxton, the Republican nominee for Senate, partying in Dubai on New Year's Eve 2024 with two indicted fugitive healthcare executives and a woman who wasn't his wife. The two men had been indicted months before on federal healthcare fraud charges, but failed to return to the United States. One of the healthcare executives had donated $190,000 to Paxton. Paxton's Senate rival, James Tallarico, responded to the report by writing online, quote, "A party with multiple fugitives, and Ken Paxton is still the sketchiest guy in the room," he said. Federal agents have issued subpoenas to relatives of Democratic Congressmember Ilhan Omar of Minnesota. According to reports, Sahra Noor, Omar's sister, received a subpoena along with another family member. This comes after Homeland Security agents raided Congressmember Omar's home in Washington, D.C. Monday. We'll have more on this story later in the broadcast. In Maine, Republican Senator Susan Collins faced off against her Democratic challenger, Troy Jackson, in a debate over health care, the war in Iran, and immigration. The polls are tight, with the race critical to determining which party controls the Senate. Jackson blasted Collins over her record on the U.S. war in Iran.
1: Iran war. I mean, Senator Collins would not push back against that five times she voted for it. I mean, the reason why our fuel prices are going through the roof, and the reason why our electricity costs are going through the roof, is because of the cost of fuel, cost of oil is so high because she wouldn't stop President Trump with the Iran war.
0: In more election news, the Justice Department gave California officials 48 hours to review a list of alleged non-citizen voters or face legal action. That's according to a letter reviewed by Reuters. The DOJ's letter to California officials orders the state to hold off on mailing ballots to anyone on the list until it verifies their citizenship. For listed voters who already have ballots, the letter says any ballots they mail back should be set aside, and ballots already returned should not be counted until their citizenship is confirmed. In immigration news, the man shot by ICE in New York last week is currently held in custody in solitary confinement with a bullet still lodged in his neck, according to his attorneys. 28-year-old Oscar Belgal is awaiting deportation proceedings after immigration agents opened fire on him in his car with his child in the Bronx. According to his lawyers, Belgal is in urgent need of surgery to remove the bullet. In more immigration news, immigrants released from detention are suing ICE for keeping their passports and other belongings long after letting them go. The lawsuit filed Tuesday in federal court in Washington, D.C., says ICE has held on to the property of seven people for more than 5 months after their release, even though at least some of them still have pending immigration cases. The immigrants claim ICE withheld items that include Social Security cards, work permits, phones, and even car keys. Craig Martin, a lawyer representing the plaintiff, said, quote, "If ICE has a legitimate operational reason to keep somebody's property, it needs to identify it. And if it doesn't identify it, the Constitution and ICE's own rules point to get the document back without delay," unquote. Cornell University is banning all fraternities from hosting any parties amidst criticism of how it responded to a reported sexual assault on campus in 2024. In a lawsuit filed last month, a woman identified as Jane Doe says she was drugged and gang raped by multiple men during a party at a Cornell fraternity house 2 years ago. In a statement on Tuesday, Cornell's president, Michael Kotlikoff, said, quote, "I am deeply sorry for the harm Jane Doe suffered in 2024 and appalled that this act of sexual violence occurred within our Cornell community. It's clear women on our campus continue to question whether they are safe. We must meet this moment by acknowledging where we have fallen short and taking meaningful action," he said. To see our coverage of the Cornell alleged gang rape case, go to democracynow.org. In the Democratic Republic of Congo, the number of confirmed Ebola cases has surpassed 9,000, with over 4,300 deaths. The outbreak caused by the latest strain of virus has become the largest and deadliest in Congo's history. There are currently no treatments or vaccines for the latest strain of the Ebola virus. To see our coverage, go to democracynow.org. In Pennsylvania, a sixth person has died of measles as the number of cases in Pennsylvania topped 1,100. The victim was identified as a 39-year-old unvaccinated woman who had several underlying conditions. The CDC has recorded over 4,000 confirmed measles infections across the United States, the highest number of cases in decades. Earlier this month, New York's Governor Kathy Hochul declared an emergency because of rising measles cases in New York. The Vatican announced Tuesday 71-year-old Pope Leo has been diagnosed with lung cancer. In a medical bulletin, the Vatican said surgeons had removed the lower lobe of the Pope's right lung. After undergoing surgery, the Pope spent a night in the hospital. He is not known to be a smoker or to have had recent health issues. President Trump has reportedly told people privately he has doubts about plans to live stream the firing squad execution of Nedal Hassan, the former Army major who killed 13 people at Fort Hood in Texas back in 2009. Defense Secretary Pete Hegseth scheduled the execution date for December 3rd. In Ukraine, 600,000 people are without electricity after deadly Russian missile and drone strikes pummeled the country, killing three people in the capital, Kyiv. According to Ukrainian President Volodymyr Zelensky, the strikes hit critical energy infrastructure in Kyiv and Kharkiv, despite President Trump claiming over the weekend that there was an energy ceasefire between Ukraine and Russia. In India, a court's ordered two leaders of the youth-led Cockroach Janata Party jailed for 5 days. Opposition parties and student groups have been protesting nearly every day to call for the resignation of the chief election commissioner, Ganesh Kumar, over his revisions to the voter rolls, purging 130 million voters. The protesters argue the revisions benefit right-wing Prime Minister Narendra Modi's BJP party. Delhi police detained at least 30 journalists over the weekend while they covered the protests. This is Vinod Jahar, president of the National Students Union of India.
5: Ganesh Kumar will have to resign. Students of the country have taken to the streets. We will not stop till we get his resignation like we did with Dharmendra Pradhan. We will fight daily, we will get detained, but the protests would continue.
0: In France, tens of thousands of people marched on Tuesday in solidarity with protesting high school students. Unions estimated turnout at almost 500,000 people. The Justice Ministry says more than 6,800 people, mostly minors, have been taken into custody as rights groups and students accuse riot police of excessive force, including the use of tear gas batons and blast balls. The movement began at a high school in the Paris suburbs last month and spread nationwide, with students blockading their schools over overcrowded classrooms, teacher shortages, and crumbling buildings. This is a protester.
6: I think it's part of the police's strategy, actually. They know that kettling and surrounding people inevitably increases violence. So I think it's something the police are actually aiming for. There are thousands of young people demonstrating, and the only things we see are burning trash cans and the vandalism at the end. And I think that's a very poor summary of what is going on, and it is also drowning out the message people are trying to convey.
0: And in Albania, a nationwide student protest over education and social issues turned violent as demonstrators threw bricks and chunks of concrete at Albania's education ministry. Police answered with tear gas and water cannons. Organizers said students were protesting university conditions, the cost of higher education, the level of financial aid, and the lack of job prospects after graduation. This is a protester.
7: They must be overthrown. They must hold elections, form a technical government, and then hold free and fair elections. Whoever wins, let them win.
0: And those are some of the headlines. This is Democracy Now!, democracynow.org, the War and Peace Report. Coming up, the midterm elections are less than 3 weeks away. Will Democrats take control of the Senate and the House? Stay with us.

0: Wish in Vain, performed by Rhiannon Giddens and Dirk Powell in our Democracy Now! Studio. To see the interview, go to democracynow.org. This is Democracy Now! I'm Amy Goodman. With the midterm elections less than 3 weeks away, could the Democrats win back control of the House and the Senate? Election Day is November 3rd. Democracy Now! Will be doing a four-hour broadcast from 8 to midnight Eastern time that day. But at least 47 states and Washington, D.C. have early voting, with voters already casting ballots in some states. All 435 House seats and 33 Senate seats are on the ballot, in addition to some statewide races and ballot measures. The list of battleground Senate states has been growing. As many as 10 Senate seats could be flipped, including several states that have been longtime deep red Republican seats. Competitive races now include Ohio, Alaska, Texas, and Kansas. Kansas has not sent a Democrat to the Senate in nearly a century. To win the Senate, Democrats need to flip four Republican seats and hold three of their own. They must hold Michigan, where Dr. Abdul Al-Sayed is running against Republican Mike Rogers for an open seat. President Trump's been on the campaign trail. He spoke at a rally in Wasilla, Alaska, Tuesday, where incumbent Republican Dan Sullivan is facing off against Democratic challenger Mary Peltola, former Congress member and tribal judge. If she and Peggy Flanagan in Minnesota and Deb Haaland running for governor in New Mexico to win, it would be a historic three Native American women in the governorships and the Senate. This is President Trump speaking in Alaska.
1: On November 3rd, we're going to send one of the best and most respected senators in D.C., Dan Sullivan, the real Dan Sullivan. I'm talking about the real Dan Sullivan, not the fake Dan Sullivan. Not the Dan Sullivan put up by the Democrats. I want you to do me one big favor. Pretend that I'm on the ballot, because here's what happens. Every time I've been on the ballot, we win. So in conclusion, if you elect a Republican House and a Republican Senate, November 3rd, you get $5,000.
0: Key issues raised by challengers and voters have been the economy, the war in Iran, the cost of gas, immigration, data centers, and corruption. To discuss all this and more, we're joined by David Sirota, founder and editor-in-chief of The Lever. He's author of Master Plan, The Hidden Plot to Legalize Corruption in America. Why don't we go through a number of the states, beginning in Georgia, David, and talk about the overall picture. What's at stake here? As we talk, President Trump is surprising many by going through this deep red state tour, which indicates he is fearful of losing not only the House, but the Senate. And of course, what that could mean for example, investigations of him.
2: Yeah, I mean, it's kind of incredible that Trump is out on the campaign trail in particular in red states, in the sense that he is helping turn the election into even more of a referendum on himself when he is deeply unpopular in polls. So in a sense, I think at one level, he is doing the Democrats a big favor by being so extra visible in the states where the Democrats are trying to expand the map. States like Kansas, states even potentially, if you believe polls, states like South Carolina appear to be in play. The Democrats challenging in the polls there. Florida, also a pretty red state. You mentioned Georgia. Georgia's a different situation where that's a state where the Democrats have to hold that state. There's an incumbent, John Ossoff, there. Georgia, a real purple state. And Ossoff has done a fantastic job of turning the race into a referendum on his own Republican challenger. His Republican challenger is a member of Congress. So he has essentially turned the race into, in an anti-incumbent year, he has effectively tried to, and I think succeeded at, turning the race into a referendum on his opponent, and made his opponent out to be effectively the incumbent, Mike Collins. And he's brought up Collins' association with people who are linked to white nationalism. But across all of these races,
0: I want to play a clip of John Ossoff, the current Democratic senator, speaking to supporters in Athens, Georgia last month.
3: 5 days after his father was reelected, Prince Don Jr. becomes a partner at 1789 Capital, a venture firm founded by right-wing activists and Trump donors. 1789 Capital then buys a stake in Vulcan Elements, a tiny startup that says it plans to produce the high-tech magnets needed in drones, missiles, and satellites. And about a month after Don Jr.'s venture firm buys its stake in Vulcan Elements, Pentagon officials learn that Peter Navarro, a convicted criminal, Don Jr.'s close friend, and a top White House official, wants the Pentagon to give your tax dollars to Vulcan Elements. One Pentagon official said, quote, "The call came from the White House. We have to get this done." And Athens, to be clear, getting this done means funneling your money to the president's son's investment. And so, of course, like clockwork, on November 21st, just 3 months after Don Jr. and his friends bought their stake, Vulcan gets a $620 million taxpayer loan from Pete Hegseth's Pentagon, paid for with your money. See, while the world burns and you pay more for everything, your tax dollars become the royal family's wealth. Because it pays to be a Trump. Especially when the whole world knows daddy's a crook.
0: That's John Ossoff. He faced off last night in a debate. One of the major issues that was raised is he running for Senate or is he running for president? And that's true of a number of the people who are running in for governorships or Senate. David Sirota.
2: Yeah, I mean, that's a big question for John Ossoff. And I think in that clip, I think it's important to note that what Ossoff is doing there, I think, pretty successfully, and you've seen this with James Tallarico and some others, James Tallarico running in Texas, is trying to connect the corruption issue with the affordability crisis. And this is a key theme that we talked about in Master Plan, our The Levers podcast, where the corruption issue for many years has been a kind of abstraction. People don't like corruption. People understand the government. There's a lot of corruption in the government. But that it becomes a much more salient issue when people have a better understanding of how the corruption is raising their prices and creating the affordability crisis. Ossoff has made that a central theme. James Tallarico, running for Senate against Ken Paxton in Texas, has made that a central theme, tracing the donations that Paxton has gotten to his votes to expand data centers.
0: David, I want to play a clip. This was an ad released by James Tallarico, who is ahead, and this is the first time in decades, a Democrat ahead of the Republican in the race for Senate. James Tallarico's ad.
4: $12 million. That's how much Ken Paxton's corruption has cost Texas taxpayers in legal fees and settlements. Guys like him always expect you to pick up the check. I've passed bills to lower the cost of housing, health care, and property taxes. In the Senate, I'll take on the data centers raising our costs and fight to end the wars driving up gas prices. I'm James Tallarico, and I approve this message.
0: So that's James Tallarico, and you heard our election headline. The Wall Street Journal has published video of the Texas Republican Attorney General Ken Paxton, the Republican nominee for Senate, partying in Dubai in 2024 New Year's Eve with two indicted fugitive health care executives and a woman, not his wife. Two men have been indicted months before on federal health care fraud charges and didn't return to the United States. One of the health care executives had donated $190,000 to Paxton. And Tallarico's response online was a party with multiple fugitives, and Ken Paxton is still the sketchiest guy in the room. And let's be clear, Ken Paxton, who to many people's surprise was endorsed by President Trump over longtime Senator Cornyn, has been indicted by his, has been impeached by his own party, David Sirota.
2: Yeah, so this race is really the pinnacle of the Senate race in terms of how it embodies the themes in this election. I mean, you have a cartoonishly corrupt Republican Senate candidate against a new generation populist Democrat. And it's worth adding that Tallarico has really cast himself as an anti-oligarch, anti-billionaire candidate. I mean, I would not call him necessarily a Bernie Sanders candidate, but clearly a lot of the themes that you heard in the 2016 and 2020 elections with Bernie Sanders and the primaries there, these are being echoed on the campaign trail by Tallarico and by other Democrats, even in these purple and red states, which I think is a reminder of how much the so-called Overton window has shifted in American politics, where those themes, those anti-corruption, populist, anti-oligarch themes are now very mainstream.
0: Okay, you mentioned Michigan. The Senate candidates just recently debated. This is Republican Mike Rogers, followed by Democrat Abdul El-Sayed, an exchange over U.S. support for Israel and the war in Iran in a debate held in Grand Rapids. El-Sayed is blaming rising gas prices on the war.
5: It is insane. $80 to fill up your gas tank. And yes, I would support pausing the federal gas tax. But there is one thing that is actually causing this. It's the war in Iran, a war that has been cheerled by my opponent since the beginning, called it a win, win, win. I don't know about you, but when I go to the gas tank, I don't feel like I'm winning. I don't feel like our country is winning.
6: His policies will raise the cost of every gallon of gasoline, number one, raise your utility rates, cause you $20,000 for a Medicare for All plan that takes away private insurance from individuals. It is a disaster. We cannot afford Abdul.
0: Talk about this race, David Sirota.
2: Again, another marquee race here. I mean, this is a race where, as I mentioned before, Bernie Sanders' themes being central here. I mean, Abdul El-Sayed was very aligned with the Bernie Sanders wing of the Democratic Party, won a very, very difficult primary with tons of money, tens of millions of dollars spent against him. He wins this primary. He is ahead in the polls, and he is continuing to campaign on those themes. It's important that you underscored how central the war is in that race. Mike Rogers has been an embodiment of the national security state, and Abdul El-Sayed's campaign has put that front and center, spotlighting his role in creating the surveillance state when Mike Rogers was in Congress, his role, his investments in data centers. Again, data centers becoming an affordability issue. I think that's key, that linking the data center build out to higher electricity prices. And I think the thing is, with this race, what's very important is if Abdul El-Sayed wins running as a kind of Bernie Sanders style populist in one of the marquee swing states in the country, it will destroy the argument from the corporate Democrats at the center of the Democratic Party that you have to be an arch conservative corporate kind of Democrat in order to win swing states. I think that's why a lot of corporate Democrats inside the Democratic Party are afraid of Abdul El-Sayed winning. They know that it's key for him to win in order to win the Senate, but they also know it will destroy their argument that the Democratic Party has to continue nominating more corporate-aligned candidates.
0: And let's remember, he's a doctor, Abdul El-Sayed, and he wrote a book, Medicare for All. That's a major issue for him. But I want to turn to what is a major issue for President Trump. This is during a rally in Tennessee Saturday. repeatedly calling Abdul El-Sayed Muhammad and calling him a jihadist.
1: Like Muhammad El-Sayed. I call him Muhammad. Somebody said, his name isn't Muhammad. It's Abdul. I said, to me, it's Muhammad. I'm the president. I can call him whatever the hell I want. To me, he's Muhammad. And he's a radical jihadist.
0: And that's President Trump. Congressmember Alexandria Ocasio-Cortez said, if Abdul can win in Michigan, anyone can win anywhere. Your thoughts, David Sirota?
2: Yeah, I think that's absolutely right. I mean, I think that's why his race is so important. And I think so he's taken on the headwinds of the Democratic Party first in the primary, the corporate Democratic faction spending tens of millions of dollars to vilify him and cast him as a terrorist sympathizer. Now he's in a general election where Donald Trump is using all sorts of Islamophobia to amplify that message. And El-Sayed is campaigning for things like Medicare for all. And so I think Alexandria Ocasio-Cortez is absolutely right. If Abdul El-Sayed can win a race like this in such an important so-called blue wall state, it means that his politics, what he represents, can win literally anywhere in the country.
0: I wanted to ask about whether predictions are overstated about who can win. In the primaries, progressives were surprised by the Wisconsin loss of Francesca Hong, who was polling very strongly. And then, of course, you had Dr. Sayed, who won the primary in a very close race with a sitting Congress member.
2: Yeah, I think we should all be skeptical of what the polls actually say. I mean, the question of whether there's going to be a blue wave, is it a blue wave, a surge for Democrats? Is it potentially a red undertow, essentially a drag on the Republican Party? And how much of a drag? These are open questions because I think the way polling has worked in the last few election cycles we've seen a lot of polls that have not been accurate. And there's a question about whether are Republicans not answering polls because they don't answer the phone to pollsters, or they don't want to talk to pollsters. There are all these questions about this. So I am skeptical of all of these polls. I think it's impossible to know what's going on beyond the fact that I do think it's a safe bet that Donald Trump is deeply unpopular. So it ultimately ends up being a turnout question. How much of a blue wave in terms of a turnout among Democratic voters will there be that surge of turnout based on how unpopular Trump is and how bad the affordability crisis
0: is? David, let's go to Maine. Trump's tariffs have been a major issue there. This is another key race for Democrats. An exchange last week in a debate between this longtime sitting Republican Senator Susan Collins and Democratic candidate Troy Jackson.
7: Troy mocked it, but I was successful in getting concrete, pulp, and road salt removed from the tariff list.
8: I didn't mock the fact that she got road salt back. I mocked the fact that what about everything else? I mean, we can't eat road salt. And the thing about it is that everything that she's doing with Iran war and stuff like that, there's going to be so many less people that'll be able to afford to drive that I'm not even sure the road salt's going to be worth anything either.
0: And that is Troy Jackson, former Maine State Senate president, former logger, and longtime Senator Susan Collins, who's dealing with a number of issues from tariffs to her support for Brett Kavanaugh, which enraged the pro-choice community of Maine. She said she couldn't have predicted he would vote to overturn Roe v. Wade. David Sirota.
2: Yeah, I mean, Susan Collins is doing what she always does when she's running in a tough race in a Democratic-leaning state, which is insist that she's an independent voice, that she's separate from the Republican Party. And what Troy Jackson is doing is constantly pointing out how that's not true, how she's enabling the Republican Party. They've actually mocked her, I think, pretty effectively when she constantly says she's concerned about the actions of the of her party, actions that she is supporting. And what you saw in that clip is her trying to also make a very traditional argument that, hey, you may not like me very much, Democratic voters or independent voters, but I'm bringing home the bacon. And what Jackson did, I think, quite effectively in that clip is turn that around and say, you may be, say you're bringing back road salt, but there are much larger macro issues that make how much you're bringing home to the state a relatively minuscule issue compared to the fact that nobody can afford the basic necessities of life. Now, Maine has not elected a Democratic senator in a very, very long time. And so I do not count Susan Collins out. She is a very, very tough incumbent, but this would be the year.
0: And of course, Bernie Sanders is, though, very popular, and he was just with Troy Jackson. He's from neighboring Vermont. And of course, he's been going around the country. David Sirota, as we wrap up this discussion, again, we're going to be doing a special on election night and we'll continue to cover these issues. Your thoughts on what exactly would happen, both if there was a Senate House Democratic takeover, and if there isn't, if it's House goes Democrat and the Republicans remain in charge of the Senate? And do you think if there was a Senate House Democratic sweep that President Trump would be impeached again?
2: I don't think President Trump will be impeached. I think that you've seen a lot of Democrats say they don't want to pursue impeachment. They think that's a that path has been fruitless. I think what you will see is certainly, if Democrats win, much more scrutiny using committee chairs, using subpoena power to scrutinize the self-dealing corruption of the Trump administration. I think you'll see scrutiny potentially on Trump's cabinet secretaries, them brought before Congress to testify on all sorts of corruption allegations. I think the question is going to be for Democrats, if they win power, what do they actually stand for? And that is an unanswered question that's going to be litigated also in the 2028 Democratic presidential primary. But I think if you look at 2006, a similar moment, second term Republican president, Democrats win. There was a lot of excitement when Democrats won back Congress in 2006, then won back the presidency in 2008. But soon after that, in 2010, Democrats lost that congressional majority. And part of the reason, I think, for that was there were raised expectations of promises of delivering things. And then a lot of things were not delivered and the public was disillusioned. And I think that's the big danger if Democrats win. If they win, they can stop some of what the Trump administration is doing. They have a sort of congressional veto power over some things. Will they use that power to cut off funding for the Iran war? A big question. Will they use that power to really push forward a real set of health care reforms? Another big question. But if they do not deliver, if they are perceived to have gained back power and they do not deliver, they could end up being a delivery system for an even worse Donald Trump. And I think that is a huge question if they end up taking the first step by winning Congress.
0: David Sirota, I want to thank you for being with us, founder and editor-in-chief of The Lever, author of The Master Plan, The Hidden Plot to Legalize Corruption in America. We'll talk about the what's become a major election issue this year, data centers, tomorrow, with Paris Marks, author of Hyperscale. We'll speak to him on Thursday.

0: by Emma Mathluthi here at Democracy Now! Studios. This is Democracy Now!, democracynow.org. I'm Amy Goodman. The Trump administration's expanding its targeting of Ilhan Omar, the Democratic Congress member from Minnesota. Monday, federal agents from the Department of Homeland Security raided her home in Washington, D.C. The New York Times reports federal agents have also issued subpoenas to some of her relatives, including her sister. In a statement Monday, Congressmember Omar said, "For 10 years, Trump has targeted me with baseless lies and smear campaigns. This is just the latest escalation in this campaign of political intimidation. I will not be silenced," she said. Congressmember Omar is the first Somali American in the U.S. Congress and the first woman of color to represent Minnesota. Trump has repeatedly attacked Omar and the Somali community for years, calling both garbage. This is President Trump speaking at a rally in Clarksville, Tennessee, Saturday, just 2 days before the raid.
1: How about Ilhan Omar? She comes from Somalia. She comes from Somalia. They don't have a government. They don't have police. They don't. All they have is crime and squalor. And she comes into our country and she says, "My constitution allows me." She's talking about our constitution, what they've done to Minnesota, these people from Somalia, what they've done to Minnesota should never be allowed. And let's see what happens. J.D. Vance and our people are looking at it very strongly.
0: That was President Trump. Just days before federal agents raided Congressmember Omar's home. On Monday, Trump claimed he had nothing to do with the raid.
1: She comes from a country that is a non-country, and then she comes over here and she complains about our Constitution. I think she's a terrible person, but that's really up to the DOJ. I have nothing to do with it.
0: We go now to Minneapolis, where we're joined by Zineb Mohammed. She's a Minnesota state senator representing Minneapolis. She's a member of the Minnesota Democratic Farmer Labor Party. She, too, was born in Somalia, came to the U.S. when she was 9 years old. In 2023, she became the youngest member in Minnesota state Senate history and the first Somali woman. Thank you so much for being with us, State Senator. If you can respond to your colleague, what has happened to Congressmember Ilhan Omar, the not exactly the Justice Department, but Homeland Security agents raiding her home in Washington, D.C. And now, according to the New York Times, family members, including her sister, have been subpoenaed. What we reportedly hear, the warrants involve her immigration status. Like you, she came to the United States from Somalia as a child.
2: Yeah, well, thank you so much for having me, Amy. It's great to be here with you. I think what we know is the fact that the Justice Department has historically avoided cases like this so close to the election, and it is unprecedented. We also know that Congresswoman Omar has been under attack by this administration for the last decade. You've mentioned that, and we're talking about what they're targeting is paperwork that was filled out by her father decades ago when she was a child. And so, you know, as far as we can tell, this is bogus because it's so close to the election. We know that this administration has been targeting their political, what they consider their political enemies, or people who speak up against them. But here in Minnesota, people support our congresswoman. There was a rally for her the day before yesterday, after the headlines came out that they had raided her home and were investigating her. And everyone in this state has been through what we've been through.

0: the past year, which is an occupation by this federal government and the Metro Search, and the loss and the killings of our neighbors, Alex Preddy and Renee Good. And so we know that Ilhan is somebody who stands up for her community, and we're going to continue to stand with her in this moment.
1: I was listening to Jamie Raskin last night, Congress member, constitutional lawyer, talking about all the Democrats that the Justice Department has gone after, weaponizing, for example, Senator Schiff and LaMonica McGivern in New Jersey, who was charged after trying to protect the Newark mayor, Ross Baraka, when he was trying to investigate an ICE facility, for-profit facility in Newark, as well as others. Can you talk about what this means for a sitting representative to be raided, to be subpoenaed? And this is, let's be clear, all Congress members are now up for reelection. And within this period of not just 2 months, but 1 month within the election, and how unusual this is.
0: Mm-hmm. Well, it's unusual, right? We, like I said earlier, the Justice Department usually avoids cases like this so close to the election. You know, you also mentioned all of the individuals and congresspeople who've gone after this administration. They go right after them, and they use the Justice Department to do so. And the facts are, Congresswoman Ilhan Omar is a real person. She's an American citizen with rights. But this investigation isn't about her, and I think that's what we need to get across. She's a symbol of everything that this administration hates, an immigrant who stands up for her community, who fought to be here in this country, and now is doing her job and her duty to serve her constituents.
1: Let me ask you, President Trump, Mark Wayne Mullen, head of Homeland Security, are now explicitly threatening to send federal agents back into your state, back into Minnesota. What's your response?
0: We've been through this before, you know, before Metro Search, Donald Trump said the Somali people are garbage. You said that he called our community garbage and used that as a justification to bring thousands of agents to the state of Minnesota, which led to the killings of our neighbors. And we know that they're setting a precedent right now to go after our congresswoman, to investigate her, to raid her home, so that they can use that as an opportunity to bring thousands of more agents into our community. But here in Minneapolis, people are vigilant. They're organized. We know what we've been through. I think people are going to reject this type of rhetoric from them.
1: Trump also posted on Truth Social, the once great state of Minnesota is being taken over by Somali immigrants. There's violence, murder, mayhem all over the state. The people of Minnesota must fight back. The Somalians should not be allowed to get away with what they are doing. They view you as weak and stupid people. Fight back, Minnesota, fight back. If you need the federal government, we'll come to your rescue. Now, a group of Minnesotans held a news conference and particularly said him talking about fighting back, talking about suggesting violence, goes to a very serious issue. This is Abdullahi Farah, an imam at the mosque in Bloomington, Minnesota, which was bombed by a far-right militia in 2017.
2: Instead of bringing Minnesotans together to find solutions, President Trump chose to make sweeping accusations against my Somali American community and telling people to fight back. Fight back against whom? What exactly is the president asking people to do? These words are reckless, they are dangerous, and they have consequences.
3: That's right.
2: I know it personally because in 2017, after those type of reckless rhetoric, my mosque, Adarfur, was bombed. It was bombed because of act of hate. We know what it means when an entire community who comes to worship us are made to feel unsafe. Blaming an entire community is not accountability. Scapegoating is not a public safety strategy.
1: That was Abdullahi Farah, an imam at the mosque in Bloomington, Minnesota. State Senator Zainab Mohammed, as we wrap up, are you concerned about violence increasing against the Somali community as a result of the increased rhetoric? And also President Trump saying J.D. Vance is investigating all of this.
0: Absolutely. We're afraid of violence being taken against our community. What we're seeing is the leader of this country incite violence against an entire community and tell Minnesotans that if they fight back against this very tiny population, that the federal government will have their back. That's inciting violence. And it's a rhetoric that has no place in our state. We've been through a mass shooting Annunciation Church in June last year. We've been through a political assassinations of our very own colleagues. We've also been through Metro Church and how violent that was. And the truth is, Minnesotans understand who their Somali neighbors are. These folks have been here for decades, some of them. It's their they're in their second or third generations. Minneapolis is their home, and they're not going anywhere. And we will continue to do everything we can to reject this type of hate and rhetoric from this administration and to stand up for immigrant neighbors.
1: Zainab Mohammed, I want to thank you so much for being with us, Minnesota State Senator representing Minneapolis. We'll continue to cover this story. This is Democracy Now!, democracynow.org. I'm Amy Goodman. In the latest crackdown on human rights defenders in the occupied West Bank Tuesday, Israeli forces raided what they say are the offices of several Palestinian NGOs, confiscating legal files, court records, valuable equipment. Israeli forces also deployed snipers around the entrances to Ramallah's Palestine Medical Complex, the largest government medical facility in the occupied West Bank. At least one journalist was reportedly detained. Palestinian officials say a child was injured from Israeli gunfire. Others suffered from tear gas inhalation. For more in these last few minutes, we go to Ramallah, where we're joined by Sahar Francis, human rights lawyer, previous general director at Adamir Prisoner Support and Human Rights Association, which is one of the groups that Israel just raided. Sahar Francis, welcome back to Democracy Now! We had you on when you were the head of Adamir, which is the prisoner support and human rights group in the West Bank. I was watching overnight when Israel was raiding because Al Jazeera was showing the raid live. But these offices, in fact, of your group, your previous group, Adamir, and others, the Palestine Women's Association, were already closed, is that right, years ago, because the Israeli government classified these organizations as terrorists. So what were they raiding?
3: Exactly. Good afternoon, and thanks for inviting me again to join you in this important discussion. As you just said, these offices actually were raided in 2020. Forced closure after the decision to designate the six Palestinian organizations as terrorist organizations. They confiscated property and stole files and equipments at that time. So what happened yesterday, I would claim that this is part of the whole propaganda show that this government is actually implementing just before the Israeli election, a couple of weeks before the Israeli election, to send a very clear message to the whole Palestinian society, and especially to the Palestinian Authority, because the offices they raided is very close to the official governmental offices and other ministries in Ramallah City, that we are the masters. We decide what we will do. You cannot interfere. You cannot protect. Nothing to do with your sovereignty in even Ramallah City that is supposed to be an Area A. And what happened yesterday, they were not confiscating property for illegal organization claiming that this property is used to support terrorism. And I'm sure you also, in the videos that were presented by the different media, local or international, that they mostly broke and destroyed the files and the equipment, even the windows, the frigidaire in this office that they claimed it belongs for Domir, they were throwing it from the second floor down to the ground. They just wanted to cause harassment. And this is the main message, the persecution and the collective punishments for the whole Palestinian community. The raid onto the city center, Ramallah, is not a lonely activity. It happens every day that they raid different villages, different cities. They arrest people, including journalists and human rights defenders. And what most important to highlight in our case, that the office they raided yesterday claiming that it's for Domir, basically it's a legal office led by lawyers who are representing Palestinian prisoners, which means if you claim that this is illegal or a terrorist action, this is means at the end that the legal representation for the Palestinian prisoners in front of the Israeli military courts is considered a terror act. Seriously, this is the message that they wanted to highlight. Actually, this is very bizarre and disgraceful, I think, even for their image. And the other organization they claimed that they raided, this organization was closed back in 2022. Since then, it doesn't exist there at all.
1: Sahar, we only have 30 seconds, but I want to ask what message you think Israel is sending at the same time the U.S. is sanctioning the International Criminal Court overall as an institution.
3: That we don't respect the international law. We are not respecting the treaties and the institutions that implements and protect international human rights law. And we don't care because we are not accountable. This is the time for sanctions.
1: I want to thank you so much for being with us. Sahar Francis, human rights lawyer, previous general director of Admir, Prisoner Support and Human Rights Association, speaking to us from occupied Ramallah. That does it for our show today. A very happy birthday to my favorite news hound, Zazu. I wish her a happy birthday, as well as her brother, Kasha, as they turn 6 years old today. Oh, and this news, Steal the Story, the documentary about Democracy Now!, is viewable online for the first time. If you live in the U.S. and Canada, you can watch the film in your own home. We did it live last night with a post-screening Q&A with me and the Oscar-nominated filmmakers, Carl Diehl and Tia Lesson, moderated by Pulitzer Prize-winning journalist Mariana Hossa. Well, it's now there at Eventive. You can get information about it at stealthisstory.org. I'll be in Woodstock at 2 o'clock on Friday. 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I'm Amy Goodman.

there. Good morning. You're tuned to 93.3 on a Thursday morning. It's as close to 10:30 as we ever get on this program, the program being the Breakfast of Champions show. We're here until 12 noon. Well, we've got your hodge, we've got your podge, we've got your mish, we've got your mash. We put it all together, and we end up with a hodgepodgey mishmash of music and laughs, including Bob and Ray. Sometime after 11, and before 12, you already heard the SBSBS, the set before the show begins set. It was some of the top session players in New York City. I always love when we go down to the Big Apple for the SBSBS, and we did this morning. Some of the top session players in New York City, people like Randy Brecker, Clifford Carter, Anton Figg, Lou Marini, Lou Solov, Joe Carroll. They're all off on a busman's holiday and recorded live in a club in New York. And we'll explain everything to you later on in the program. We've got to get things officially underway. Hey, thanks. Right off the top, thanks for the people that called in and pledged last week during Pledge Week. We'll speak a little bit more about that later on in the program as well. But believe me, your contributions, I mean this from my heart, your contributions are much appreciated. This is our house band leader, Little Walter, and our theme, Teenage Beat, behind me. We're going to officially cut the ribbon on the program right now. Hey, we got something brand new from Jack DeKaiser, a solo record from Jack DeKaiser, and we're going to hear a couple of tracks from it now, beginning with this one, a J.B. Lenoir tune, and Truer Words Were Never Spoke. Feeling good, all the money in the world spent on feeling good.

Now, that's one of my favorite soul ballads, and it comes from originally from a blues man who is also a great soul singer, Bobby Blue Bland. It's a shame if you don't share your love with me. That was Jack DeKaiser, though, from his brand-new CD. We just got it in the mail. Excited to get it on it's on Blue Star Records. I think that's kind of Jack's own label. I'm not sure about that. And it's, you know, we're 4 years past the pandemic, but there is still some fallout from the pandemic. And this CD is good fallout from the pandemic. During the course of the lockdowns, Jack DeKaiser, to keep himself busy, decided that every day, you know, he'd check his blues calendar and find out who's what blues celebrity had a birthday that day, and then he would learn one of their songs and record it at his home. And he, from all those solo recordings, he has compiled his favorites for this album called appropriately Solo, and it features songs from old blues artists, blues standards, and it also features some more up-to-date stuff. And you heard all that in that set. We began the set with Feeling Good, J.B. Lenore's Feeling Good, and it was one of the few tracks that wasn't just Jack DeKaiser. It also featured Richard Thornton overdubbing on tenor saxophone and congas for that Afro-hunch rhythm of J.B. Lenore for Feeling Good. And then we had Babe, I'm Gonna Leave You. That was one of the more modern blues tracks from the CD. Well, you know, modern, it's Led Zeppelin. What are we talking, 50 years now? But yeah, Led Zeppelin's Babe, I'm Gonna Leave You. And remarkable, Jack DeKaiser covering some Robert Plant vocals very well on that track. Then Eddie Taylor's Bad Boy. That's an old blues classic. And then from Blind Faith, Stevie Winwood's I Can't Find My Way Home, and then finally Bobby Blue Bland's Share Your Love With Me, all from Jack DeKaiser's latest album called Solo, and it is on, as I said, the Blue Star label, and I'm sure if you go to Jack's website, you'd find a way to obtain that CD, and it's worth picking up. That was the first set on the Breakfast of Champions program. Hey, talking about Share Your Love, it's great that last week some of you shared your love of radio and your love of this program, I hope, by making a pledge to CFMU, and we'd like to thank you for that. We'll just acknowledge a few of them. Peter Wickett made a substantial pledge for the show. He said he's been listening for over 30 years to this program, and he still enjoys tuning in, and he says, I inflict it on all my coworkers too. Peter Wickett, thanks for the pledge. Also, Greg Rolston and Tony LaSala, they have pledged in years gone by, and they pledged again this year. Thanks again. And now, just a quick note. 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Yeah, if you haven't made a pledge and you'd still like to, it's not too late. Okay, what else? Oh, I got to talk about the SBSBS. Set before the show begins, set. It was Joe Caro and the Met Band, and I love when I said it was like a busman's holiday for these guys. I love clubs where the top players in town can go and jam and have fun, you know, without having to worry about the pressures of recording or big concerts or anything. No, they're just going and having a good time jamming. And, you know, well, we used to kind of have that in Hamilton with the Cat and Fiddle. Danny Lockwood would go in there with his jazz guys, or Brian Griffith would go in. It would just be a fun, informal night with some great players. And that's what we had here from New York City. Some of the best players in New York City. Joe Caro leading the band, singing and playing guitar. Randy Brecker of the Brecker Brothers on trumpet. Clifford Carter on keyboards. Anton Figg on drums. He was just in town, believe it or not. He just played to Corktown
on Saturday night with Chris Bedding. Anton Figg on drums. Of course, he is a member of the world's most dangerous band from the David Letterman show. Also, Conrad Korsch on bass. You might not recognize that name, but he's a longtime band leader for Rod Stewart. Blue Lou Marini, you know him from the Blues Brothers or from James Taylor on saxophone. And Lou Soloff, one of the original members of Blood, Sweat, and Tears on trumpet as well. Joe Carroll and the Met Band. Now, they are called the Met Band because these guys used to get together at a place called the Metropolitan Club in the Metropolitan Cafe in New York City. And they would just jam around. It started out as a two-week gig and turned into an eight-year residency where every once in a while they could all get together and have some fun. This live album recorded, though, not at the Metropolitan Cafe, but at the Drom in New York City. And we heard a track called Labor of Love, Someone Else is Stepping In, and then an interesting take on the Beatles, Strawberry Fields Forever. Seventh Son, I think probably most people know that one from Mose Allison, and then finally a Joe Carroll composition, Going Home, recorded by Joe Carroll and the Met Band live in New York City. And a good friend of mine brought that back, that live CD, and even better, he got them all to autograph the back of it. Wow, it's a nice keepsake. That was all on the set before the show begins. That you are now completely up to date on the Breakfast of Champions program. We're about halfway through the show. Bob and Ray are still to come. Last week, we didn't get around to it, but last week was International Women's Day, and I thought we should pay tribute to it. Now, it is great now in the 21st century that female performers are getting much more recognition. They are recording more, playing more, and it is great to see that. But you know, there have always been great lady players, lady musicians, singers, jazz players, blues players, going right back to the beginning of roots music, back to the 1920s. And here's one of them. We're going to hear from a bunch of great talented ladies, jazz ladies and blues ladies in this set. But here is Lovie Austin and her Serenaders, going back to the early days of jazz.

treat mine as though he commits a sin. Cause when my baby makes love to me, it's murder. Now when he turtle-doves me, that's murder. Now when he feels temperamental, I just let him have his way. I can only see him twice a week, he's a member of the PWA. Now when my baby caresses me, it's murder. But if he ever dispossesses me, I will commit murder. Now if I tell him that he's not mine, he turns into Frankenstein, makes shivers run up and down my...

way. You know, he ain't afraid of the big bad wolf. I found that out today. Now, when my baby caresses me, it's murder. But if he ever dispossess me, I will commit murder. Now, he drinks liquor and everything. He's a guy that's got that swing. But when he shakes that

There's some very talented ladies in the blues, the Jump Blues Cure for Everything, Jump Children, and that's as I say, an all female group called the International Sweethearts of Rhythm, recorded right after World War II in 1946. Jump Children, and a whole set featuring some talented ladies. I said at the top of the set, it's great in the 21st century that now this music industry isn't totally male-dominated anymore. And in fact, it's almost, the pendulum has almost swung the other way. But speaking of swing, there were some great ladies swinging in that set, and it showed that talent will out no matter what. And back in the 1930s, 40s, there was some very talented ladies that were recording successfully. We began that set with a lady by the name of Lovey Austin and her Serenaders, and it goes right back to 1926. There was female band leaders in 1926, and she was leading a great band with out of New Orleans, with Natty Dominique on the cornet, Kid Orry on the trombone, Johnny Dotts on clarinet, and W.E. Burton on drums. They're from New Orleans. They're recording in Chicago. And just a little note on Lovey Austin, one of the most talented musicians of any race, creed, color, gender, Mary Lou Williams, another very talented lady recording back in the 1940s and 30s. When she was between, this is from some liner notes that she wrote, when she was between the age of 8 and 10 years old, her stepfather and her brother-in-law, Hugh Floyd, they often took her to dances and theaters, and up in Pittsburgh, they took her to see Lovey Austin's band, Mary Lou Williams says, I remember seeing this great woman sitting in the pit conducting a group of 5 or 6 men, her legs crossed, a cigarette in her mouth, playing the show with her left hand and writing music for the next act with her right. Wow! I never forgot this episode. And later, when I was with the Andy Kirk Orchestra, I patterned after her. I was able to write music for Benny Goodman and all the others. And while I was playing one-nighters at the same time, that's Mary Lou Williams talking about her admiration for Lovey Austin, who began that set with her Serenaders. And then we had Memphis Minnie. So you don't say this anymore because it's you know, it doesn't apply. But back then, they used to say of Memphis Minnie, she plays guitar like a man. And so she just played great guitar. And we had Memphis Minnie in that set Joe McCoy handling the second guitar and the vocals for When the Levee Breaks. Earlier in the show, we had Jack DeKaiser singing a Led Zeppelin tune. And, you know, Led Zeppelin used to liberally borrow from blues songs and sometimes take credit for them. But over the years, that has been corrected. And the original artists share the songwriting credits with Jimmy Page and Robert Plant. And I think that's one of them. When the Levee Breaks, recorded by Led Zeppelin, but originally recorded way, way back when, 1929, by Memphis Minnie and Joe McCoy. After Memphis Minnie, then we had Mary Lou Williams. I said, one of the most talented people ever. She came out of Andy Kirk's Clouds of Joy in Kansas City. She wrote and arranged for Duke Ellington. Now, you know, Duke Ellington didn't need help, but he loved Mary Lou Williams and welcomed her contributions to his band. Mary Lou Williams, from her very first recording in Chicago, Andy Kirk, her band leader, took her up to Chicago to record a piano solo called Nightlife. And then we had Mary Lou Williams and her girl stars featuring Marjorie Hyams, on the vibraphone, and Mary Osborne on the guitar. From Mary Lou Williams and her girl stars, we had Timmy Time. You know, back then it meant something different. Now with the post-Tim Horton era, when you say Timmy Time, it means something else. Timmy Time from Mary Lou Williams and her girl stars, and then Mary Lou Williams and her all-girl trio. And that trio was, I just want to make sure I get the names right, it was June Ruttenberg on the bass and Bridget O'Flynn behind the drum kit.
for Humoresque from Mary Lou Williams. Then it was Ina Ray Hutton and her 14-piece all-girl big band. There was a lot of 14-piece all-boy big bands back then, but it was a novelty to have an all-girl band like Ina Ray Hutton. And she was a star. She was featured in film and on record. And she was a joy to watch. When she would conduct, she would kind of dance, and she had the baton in one hand, and she'd be conducting the band and dancing at the same time in an evening gown. There we had her with her 14-piece band recorded in, let's just double-check the date. It would be the 1940s sometime or other. It would be, way back, 1934 for Ina Ray Hutton. And her tune was Wild Party. And then Lil Armstrong playing piano and singing a little bit like her ex-husband, Louis Armstrong, some scat singing from Lil Armstrong at the end of her track, which was called It's Murder from Lil Armstrong. And her swing band included Joe Thomas on the trumpet, Buster Bailey on clarinet, Chu Berry from the Basie Band on tenor sax, Teddy Cole piano, Huey Long on guitar, and John Fraser, on bass, recorded also in 1936 in Chicago. It's Murder from Lil Armstrong and her swing band. And then finally, the International, Sweethearts of Rhythm and Jump Children, all those great jazz songs played for International Women's Day, which we celebrated last week. We're in the last quarter of the program, but we still got some music to come. You know, we just played all those great jazz players, female jazz players, but of course, there was, we say that back in the night, in the 30s, 40s, 50s, the female artists didn't get their just due very often in the music business, but the female jazz singers always did, and here's a couple of the greatest.

There's some good advice from Billie Holiday. Turn that frown upside down, because when you're smiling, the whole world smiles with you. That last set, we had three of the greatest vocalists in jazz who just happened to be female, Ella Fitzgerald, and a couple of Cole Porter tracks from her, you know, she recorded all those great songbooks for Norman Grant's Verve label from the Ella Fitzgerald Sings the Cole Porter songbook. We had You Do Something to Me and Anything Goes. And then while we were on the Cole Porter kick, we brought in Anita O'Day, another great jazz vocalist. And that's not a real name, you know, O'Day. It's an interesting story on how she got that name. She figured O'Day was a good luck charm because I don't think anybody knows Pig Latin anymore, do they? But in Pig Latin, when you said O'Day, it meant dough, which, of course, to jazz musicians meant money. And so she chose that name, O'Day, hoping it would bring her some good luck and some financial rewards. Anita O'Day with You're the Top, a Cole Porter song. And then Billie Holiday and her orchestra, first with I Can't Get Started, and what an orchestra she has. Buck Clayton, a lot of Count Basie players. Buck Clayton on trumpet, Dickie Wells on the tenor sax. Queenie Johnson was behind the piano. Freddie Green from the Basie band. Well, it was the whole Basie rhythm section. Freddie Green on guitar, a guy they called the Biggin. Walter Page on the bass, and Joe Jones. Papa Joe Jones, don't confuse him with Philly Joe Jones, on the drum kit. Billie Holiday on vocals, and her musical partner for many years, her musical, what's the word I'm looking for? Her, you know, they had such a telepathic arrangement, musical telepathic arrangement, Billie Holiday and Lester Young. She called him Prez, he called her Lady Day. We had Can't Get Started from Billie Holiday, and then we also had When You're Smiling from Billie Holiday and her orchestra. Hey, we're coming, it's getting close to the end of the program.

0: I want to get to Bob and Ray. Here they come from approximately coast to coast in part two of the Spelling Bee. Last week on the Spelling Bee, I learned a brand new word, interfenestration.
1: And here we go with our second go-round, the deciding go-round in our Grand National Semifinal Spelling Bee with our three regional champions, Miss Ross, Mr. Revere, and
2: Mr.
1: Franklin.
2: Just because I get an easy word doesn't mean it's phony.
1: Our contestants are still bickering among themselves about the unfortunate fact that they drew, two of them drew hard words in the first round and one drew an easy word. Remember, for a right spelling, it's N, for a wrong spelling. Here we go with second round, and our lady, Miss Betsy L. Ross, is first.
3: Right.
1: Will you reach into the barrel, which has been spun, to certainly mix up the words chosen scientifically, and hand it to
3: there
1: you.
3: There you are.
1: This time, Miss Ross, and this is the deciding word for you, your word is propinquity, or a nearness.
3: Propinquity?
1: Propinquity.
3: Well... How come he got who and I get words like that?
1: Let me remind you, you picked the word yourself, ma'am. Let's play the game fairly.
3: I've never
1: good
3: heard
1: sports.
3: It. What's it mean?
1: It means a nearness or a...
3: Propinquity. P-R-O-P-I-N. G?
1: No, it looks like a G sometimes when way
3: oh,
1: some
3: H,
1: people write.
3: Sure.
1: Yeah, it's wrong, though, the way you spelled it, so I'm afraid you're out, Miss Ross, but our congratulations on putting up a good fight.
3: I didn't put up any good fight. I'm just trying to save my skin.
1: Let's move now to the regional champion from the South, being represented by proxy, Mr. Benjamin Franklin.
4: I go along with Miss Ross to a degree. It seems like she and I drew the long straws, more
1: well,
4: or less.
1: Well, you did get a difficult word
4: here.
1: As opposed to an easy one for Mr. Revere in the first round.
4: I'll take
1: Let's
4: my
1: see
4: chance.
1: If you do any better this time, sir.
4: Oh, okay, sir.
1: You have chosen the word proximity.
4: Proximity.
1: Closeness.
4: Closeness.
1: Go right
3: That's
1: ahead.
3: That's a pretty difficult word, too.
1: Go ahead, Mr. Franklin.
4: Proximity. P-R-O-X. I-M-I-T.
1: No, you were going to spell it wrong, I could tell. P-R-O-X-I-M-I-T-Y would be your word, and that
3: you
1: leads you out.
3: You could tell he was going to spell it
1: and
3: wrong.
1: Means,
3: you had that the
1: that
3: buzzer going before
1: Coast,
3: he got out two letters.
1: If
3: I don't
1: our West
3: know
1: Coast
3: what's
1: champion,
3: going on
1: Mr.
3: Here.
1: Paul G. Revere, can spell his word correctly, he but remains...
2: Still loses there, Mr. Elliott.
1: That's right, they are, Mr. Revere.
2: Yes.
1: You've chosen your word, and if you spell it correctly, that means you... are the standard bearer, the champion in our semifinals. We'll go on to our final round later to be held here in New York.
2: All right, sir.
1: Word you have chosen is far, the opposite of near or close.
3: Well, wait a minute.
1: Go ahead, Mr. Revere, if you will.
3: Are you related or what?
1: Please, Miss Ross,
2: far.
1: Let's be polite.
2: F-A-R.
1: That is right, and right. I want to congratulate you, and I know Ray does, too.
2: You bet I do.
1: On having been... well, tell us what you do, Mr.
2: Well, I have
1: Revere.
2: I own a theater out there in Elmont.
1: That's right, and one of the most popular ones in Elmont, I understand.
2: We're certainly looking forward to you two fellows when you come out there
1: well,
2: in a
1: we
2: couple
1: certainly
2: of weeks.
1: Appreciated the booking when we heard from you. Thanks for being on our semi-final spelling bee, and you'll go along to the final, and I would think your
2: couple
1: luck will be
2: loses.
1: Pretty good, Mr. Revere. Best of luck to you.
2: Thank
1: anyway.
2: It's been wonderful being here with you.
3: Well...

world, there is only one, only one. Yes, I'm the one. I'm the one, the one they call a so-and-so. I can tell your future, it will come to pass. I can do things for you, make your heart feel glad.

I can talk these words that will sound so sweet. They will even make your little heart skip a beat. I can heal the sick, raise the dead, and make the little girls talk out of their

At the top of the program on the SBSBS, when we played Joe Carroll and the Met Band, they performed Seventh Son. And I said, I think most people know Seventh Son from Mose Allison. And there was Mose Allison and his version of the Seventh Son. And we like bringing the program full circle like that. We're going to do it with one more song. It's just about time to wrap up the show. Oh, here it comes. I just got to reach over and tip the guy. Here it is, the telegram from executive producer Dennis Davidson. You know he's up in Kingston there. Here's the telegram. Paul, time's up. Great show. I'm still trying to find the perfect one-man show ever since I saw Holbrook's Twain and James Whitmore's Truman. The most inspiring was actor Bill Snoot. Bill Snoot, who suffered from multiple personality disorder, and he did 12 Angry Men. I'll find my own, though. Don't you worry. Enough about me. Say so long, Paul. And I will say so long. Good luck with the one-man show thing, Dennis. Maybe we'll hear more about that next week. We're going to go out, and I said Seventh Son kind of brought us full circle with we began the SBSBS featured that tune. And the SBSBS, the Joe Carroll Band, great session players in New York City having fun in their time off by playing music. You'd think when they had time off, they would, you know, that's enough music for today. But no, they wanted to play more music. And here's another band like that. Some of the hottest session players of the 1970s. Gordon Edwards on bass. He's the band leader. Cornell Dupree and Eric Gale on the guitars. Richard T. at the keyboards. And two great drummers. Christopher Parker from Paul Butterfield's Better Days and from the Saturday Night Live band. And Steve Gadd from just about everything else. And the same with these guys. They'd be working from morning till night in the studios, and then as soon as their sessions ended, they'd head down to McCall's in New York City and jam. And that's why they had two drummers, because they were so busy in sessions, you had to have two just to make sure at least one was going to be there. But here's both drummers at McCall's and a song called Sometimes Even Bubba Gets Down.

0: Hello, everyone. Welcome to a new episode of Fools for Fauna. And guess who we have back? We have the British guy we had here a few months ago.
1: I don't know if that's a good introduction, the British guy. I guess my last name is Britton, though, so I can't deny it.
0: We have Thomas Britton.
1: Yeah.
0: So we're going to be talking about... What shall we talk about?
1: I don't know yet, but maybe we can start with a little primer on the new radio show for Fools for Fauna.
0: So anyway, we're getting back into our groove, and we'll do some proper weekly recordings instead of just making random ones. So every Wednesday, me and Thomas will be recording, and we will be having hopefully a guest to come interview. I hope. But I'm not going to lie, I feel like me and Thomas are amazing on our own, so I'm sure you'll love us either way.
1: Of course. Yeah, so we're looking to sort of rebrand the show into sort of focusing on research at McMaster, interesting topics that people are looking at. You know, there's so much that goes on with all the different professors and the students. So we really want to look at, like, what are people learning? What are people doing? And just find out what's going on.
0: Because, fun fact, Mac is the best research ever.
1: Yeah. Mac does have the best research ever, that's true.
0: So, let's see. So, some people will potentially have one in the future. So, you remember Rudra and Ilkum. And, in case you don't remember what they do, they did the really cool AI chemistry of using a lot of AI services to create organic molecules / model them. I don't actually know, because this stuff is way too complicated for me to understand. But then we'll be having Thomas. He might be bringing his supervisor in.
1: Oh, boy. Yeah, I can bring in my supervisor. So I'm in the material science department. I do a lot of work with metals, alloys, corrosion. Not so exciting, but I don't know. I find it interesting. But I really find, like, all the different fields fascinating. And I'm personally, I'm just curious to learn what's happening at McMaster.
0: Hey, you know, speaking of corrosion, have you ever watched Transformers?
1: I've seen some movies.
0: Have you seen the first three movies?
1: I don't remember which ones I've seen.
0: You know, I might just bring up the video for you, but there's a really cool weapon where, like, a Transformer uses a gun that shoots out rust.
1: That's fun.
0: You've thought of building that?
1: That might work. It might just work. I mean, if you're just shooting out, like, little rust particles.
0: No, I'll show you. It's actually, it's kind of fancy. So basically, he has this, like, little cannon that shoots out, like, just, like, rust that he... I'll show you. Anyway, talk about something while I get the video.
1: Talk about something? Sure. I guess I can... On the topic of research, we don't have a guest today, so I guess we can talk about your and my research, Janiru.
0: Why, yes, we can.
1: Actually, I'm curious to ask you. You recently have been working on a publication that is going to be going out soon.
0: Yeah, potentially. My supervisor is helping me get it published.
1: So tell me a little bit more about that. How's that process going with publishing?
0: I have no idea how it works.
1: Okay, let's start from the beginning then.
0: Let's just show you the video, what I was talking about.
1: This is a great experience for our viewers.
0: I know, exactly. They can't see anything, but it's about being funny.
1: On the topic of corrosion. But yeah, so I just want to go back to the beginning and try to understand, like, your research, what you're doing. So, like, that's not even corrosion. They're just shooting fire.
0: No, just watch. Just watch them fall apart.
1: We gotta record, man.
0: Yeah, no, exactly. But, so speaking on, my study. So basically, my study was analyzing organic pollutants. So there's actually a few. So a little thing called a lipophilic molecule that binds to fat cells. So when you eat it, they actually get, like, they build up in your fat tissues instead of, like, being excreted out through your urine.
1: Okay.
0: So basically, molecules such as DDT, PCB, HCB, PDEB, NWAO. Kidding, that's not a real molecule.
1: NWMO.
0: No, NWA. It's like a rap group, I think.
1: Yeah, NWMO is the nuclear waste
0: man. Yeah, nuclear waste man. Anyway, so these chemicals, a lot of them are like legacy pollutants, and they are such as DDT, and they, since they don't break down in the environment, what happens is essentially they just, like, cycle through the environment.
1: Mm-hmm.
0: I think that's enough. You see what I mean?
1: There was no rust gun.
0: Yeah, it was. Anyway, so they cycle through the environment. You know, animals eat them. They build up into predators. And when the predators die, they go back to the bottom of the food chain. They stay in circulation. So basically, this was a study on marine mammals. So marine mammals, they're very fat. Yeah, so they're really fat. And, well, it's more like blubber. But the chemicals, since they're lipophilic, they build up in the fat reserves. So a lot of people who eat them, like, say you eat a seal, you'll get a really high load of contaminants. So basically the study was on how these contaminant buildups were in marine mammal species, such as seals, walrus, and orcas. The orcas, like, we don't eat orcas, but orcas are apex predators, and, well, so there's two ecotypes of orcas. There's resident orcas and transient orcas. Residents usually remain and just, like, eat fish, and they show they had lower concentration of chemicals. Transient orcas, they mostly eat marine mammals. And, well, what happened was we found that they had much higher contents. So the reason why this is important is that these two orcas are, in a way of showing the a different human group's diet. So resident, you could think of it as like the average person, you know, who eats fish. They probably live in Canada, maybe a bit overweight. But, but the transient can represent a more, like, say, indigenous subsistence hunting diet. So if the orcas have high contaminant levels and they're eating these same food that, say, indigenous groups eat, it can be a indicator of, oh, what's happening? Like, so if the food for the orcas are contaminated, that means the food for indigenous people. So it was basically analysis on that and the potential effects. Also, another interesting thing, this mostly focused on the Arctic, because there is an effect called the grasshopper effect. And basically, chemicals volatilize in the atmosphere. And when they heat up, they circle around in the air. When you get to the polar regions, what happens is the chemicals condense, but it's too cold for them to evaporate. So they just build up in polar climates, which results in an uneven chemical load. It's very common. It's like air and tidal circulations.
1: Mm-hmm.
0: Yeah, so basically it was analysis on how this works and what are the potential, like, it was just like, hey, these are these chemicals, they're legacy pollutants, they've been banned for like 50, 30 years,
1: mm-hmm.
0: but they're still in like high levels. Oh, also the study was, I was mostly doing all the calculations, but like, so basically I searched up what the daily recommended dosage for certain chemicals was before it became unsafe. And then you calculated it, very simple. So there were a few samples that had like a contamination level to where, like, if you ate this meat, a single gram has your daily dosage of those chemicals. So, like, you can't eat any part of that animal. Like, you can still eat it, but, like, it's a very, it's past the safe threshold of how much of that chemical you can eat. Basically, so, like, the average person eats around, like, say, I think 200 grams of meat a day. This was an average I found online, and you reference it by the, like, the contamination levels, and, like, say, basically, you take the animal's contamination and then you just like divide it by like grams and like then you get, oh, this is how much of the contamination. So mm-hmm. then there were several samples that were like, oh, like highlighted red, don't eat those unless you wanna, but
1: no eating orca meat, I guess.
0: I mean, technically, apparently some people,
1: you can eat one gram of orca meat.
0: Yeah, this was like, I think this was an older female, so this was all taken from like upper Northwest Territories, Nunavut, Eclipse Sound, those areas. And, like, it was like, oh, these areas are still, like, contaminated and, like, very suffering.
1: Yeah, for sure. I mean, it'd definitely be interesting to look at the human impacts of that, analyzing toxin levels in humans in different climates, especially with the Arctic effect that you described.
0: Yeah, the unfortunate thing is kind of hard to get human data because humans like to say no.
1: That's true.
0: It's easy to get animal data because half the time the animal's already dead. Like, a lot of those animal data were from animal strandings.
1: So, for your research, were you just looking at data that was already gathered?
0: Yes, as much as I would have loved to have been on a boat hunting...
1: Hands on with the orcas.
0: Like, getting samples from orcas and swimming with them. Unfortunately, this was just a study on, like, 36 research papers that had contaminant data.
1: Okay.
0: So, it was basically a systematic review. And it was, like, we got the data... It was a bit of a pain to get the data, like, organized because different studies had different, like, chemicals. There were some studies that I couldn't use any of the data because, like, this one study focused on organobromine, toxins that was not by any other reference, so I couldn't reference it to anything. So it was the reason why I chose 7. So there was 2 main. It was like DDT and PCB. Those were the most common in all the studies. So that's the main focus. But there was also some interesting data from longfin pilot whales. So these squid-eating whales had absurdly high contamination levels. Mm-hmm. They were stranded off Ireland.
1: Okay.
0: Like the whole pod. It's an interesting thing. So whales and like dolphins, sometimes the whole family just dies.
1: Whoa.
0: Yeah. Sad. Anyway, moving on. We we had some strandings from like some seals, some Mediterranean monk seals. You can't eat those. Those are very endangered.
1: I see.
0: Yeah, we got some Japanese seals. I don't know if they speak Japanese, but
1: neither do I. It's okay.
0: Yeah, but anyway, we got some contaminated data from them. We got some ice seals, like typically like from like Nunavut, those areas.
1: Yeah.
0: So we did this whole analysis. It was very interesting. And it made me more interested in global health. It's why I've completely ditched my original degree.
1: Yeah, you've been through it in your
0: I sort of realized geology is not my vibe anymore.
1: No more geology.
0: I want to do global health. Global health is so interesting, and it's so helpful. Because like a thing we need to focus on is like helping other people and like maximizing human health.
1: Yep.
0: What do you think, Thomas?
1: I agree. I mean, I'm not in a healthcare field at all. Although, I mean, there's a lot of work in material science on biomaterials, development of like implant systems, development of materials for healthcare. I'm not interested in that. As much as I do agree with you, I really think like with my work I want to help people. That's why my interest is really in energy.
0: Not defense.
1: No defense. There's a lot of interest. I know a lot of engineers. A lot of engineering work is in defense, but I'm not interested in defense. That's not what my research is. I'm interested, I mean, for myself, I'm passionate about research. I enjoy researching. I enjoy doing physical lab work and creating data. Analyzing data it's okay, but I like creating the data and working in a lab. So I'm fortunate enough to have the opportunity to do that through the school year and like hopefully throughout my whole degree. But from like a sort of perspective of what do I want to do with my career to as like a sort of humanitarian approach, I do really care about like, you know, not making missiles. Like,
0: you said something. So what is your opinion on engineers who don't hold themselves accountable for like making defense projects?
1: Oh yeah, this is an interesting,
0: like, you'll have some people who will argument. Make a project and will avidly say this is for like non-defense purposes, but it's a system for targeting ships in the sea. It's like, it's for like air quotes, it's for search and rescue, but we all know like it can be useful. So what's your opinion on those engineers who don't take accountability for it?
1: I think it's really important to sort of take a look back, and I think this is really a broad statement I'm going to make here. Like, when you're looking at your, at least when I'm looking at my career, I really want to have like a broad view of what I'm doing from a perspective of how will it benefit me by way of like salary, work hours. Do I enjoy the work? Does it make me satisfied? And then also how does it impact humanity? So there's those sort of three topics. I mean, in engineering work, I will admit, in materials work, I'm doing I'm doing alloy testing. So I'm analyzing corrosion behaviors of metals. So frankly, a metal that doesn't corrode a lot and is a very high performing alloy that performs at high temperature, I'm looking at that for a nuclear reactor application, but I would be lying to say that that kind of alloy wouldn't be strong in a defense application, in maybe a motor for a rocket or a motor for a missile or a drone. So
0: aircraft carrier reactor?
1: Aircraft, yeah, yeah, exactly. So you have to admit that there are... you can't. I'm not going to try to disillusion myself and say that, oh, my materials are just for energy. That's what I'm researching for them for. That's what my funding is for. But at the end of the day, there is some work that goes into military. And you just got to be honest about that. I mean, you have to accept that that is true. But when you're like going to work every day and making a targeting system for drone turrets, like, come on, there's no amount of disillusioning can pretend that you're not just going to be making military systems. And military isn't necessarily a bad thing, I will admit, but just for my own personal interests, I really, it makes me feel good. It makes my heart happy to know that I'm doing energy work on energy systems. I think that energy, if we have more energy and we can give more energy around the world, it's going to help a lot of people. You look in Canada, we're pushing nuclear a huge amount. And we're developing SMR technologies, which hopefully would be good for smaller communities, people with energy poverty, people who struggle to get as much energy. So it is definitely exciting, I guess, for me to be working in this field. But sort of from like a more broader aspect, I was talking to a first year, and they were saying, like, how do I get a co-op? How do I get an internship? Like, you had a research position in your first year. How did you get that? And you had to, like... I stepped back and I was like, whoa, you're so panicked, you're so rushed. There is no rush in it. What do you want to do? Do you know where you want to be? And they were like, no. They didn't know what stream they wanted to end up in, what degree they wanted to have. They just knew they wanted to have a job and get money. And there's so much pressure on that aspect. And yeah, like, it's important. You got to make money at the end of the day. You got to have, if I want to have a family, I need to be able to support them in that. But if you're not happy, I mean, I don't think it's a good place to be. You're not in a good place to support a family if you're not happy with your work, right? So
0: just come home and take your anger out on the kids.
1: Oh God. Yeah. So
0: where's my food, honey?
1: You didn't make me my meal. This cannot air. Oh my goodness.
0: No, it's not. Okay, keep going. Also, in your opinion, what's your opinion on Mac's general first year versus other universities' like specialized first years?
1: So actually, interestingly, next year, I believe I might be lying.
0: I think this year, actually. Like, you mean where they give direct entry for certain programs?
1: Yes, so the people applying from high school right now are applying into direct entry programs?
0: I think actually it's this year it's beginning.
1: No, people didn't enter from direct this year.
0: No, I think so, because they were giving us... Because when we were wrapping engineering outreach during the summer, they gave us like a little pamphlet saying, oh, we're implementing the new direct entry program.
1: Oh, okay, interesting.
0: It might be this year, or it might just be direct entry for like an iBio.
1: Anyway, so soon there is direct entry for McMaster. And the way that that's going to be structured is there still will be the discovery stream is what it's called. So there will still be the general stream that can specialize into second year. But then it also means that people can directly apply for what they want to be in. I think it depends. It depends so much.
0: I don't think it's a good idea. And this is my opinion I feel like as a country that doesn't have standardized testing, I think, because, okay, you know how you'll get people who get in like first year life sci, and engineers and eng one who will completely crash and burn, and they'll get like 99 in high school, and then once you hit university your average drops by a lot. So I think direct entry is good if you had a standardized testing to base it off of, but as Canada doesn't have it, because my school was kind of boosted, our teacher who was just like, hey, yeah, I'll boost your grades up a bit because, you know, you're in a bad situation at the moment, I can't teach you this. So, our advanced functions grade was boosted by a lot. But, I think, direct entry, when you don't have standardized testing or, a way to, properly compare everyone, because I think a lot of people, I feel like a lot of people for schools, because Waterloo does things where, they adjust grades for each high school.
1: The mysterious grade adjustment.
0: Because, Mac shouldn't do that because I feel like you don't have enough information on that, but, I feel like it's based on which students from each high school and how well they did in first year, I believe. Mm-hmm. So I think, like, as we don't have standardized testing, I think it becomes a bit difficult to... Because what's a really competitive stream?
1: This year, I think MEC was very, very competitive, yeah.
0: Yeah, so, like, if MEC requires... If, like, you required a high GPA to get into MEC, and... But, like, it's based off your high school average, and your high school average was boosted.
1: Mm-hmm.
0: And also, engineering is a field where, like, you don't really need high grades, right?
1: I can...
0: Like, if you don't want to do a master's.
1: When I came out of high school, I was sort of, like, I was a very, like, grade-focused high school kid. I definitely did very well in high school. I had a high average. The more I'm working in at school, the more I realize that there is... The value of grades isn't... There is no intrinsic value to grades. Like, I learned the content in my courses, but whether I put in a lot of work and get a 12... because I'm able to do all the calculations versus learning all the stuff and getting, like, an 8. It doesn't have that much more value to me as a learner. It just means that I put in more work. And as someone who's very busy, I do a lot of clubs. I'm doing research. I really do see why people say grades don't matter. Like, what matters is that you can have... I think it depends on your work. For research, for me, what matters is that you have a capability and an openness to learn new techniques and to analyze different perspectives of data, like, different results that people have that you create, and be able to understand that in the concept of your project and understand what that means for you to be able to keep doing more work and to find out new things that will matter. And in that way, like, being able to do calculations is good. You need to know what calculations you have to do, and you need to know concepts to understand what's going on. But having to write huge, like, assignments or writing tests is not necessarily indicative. Like, when you're in a lab scenario, it's not like you're rushed on a test. You have as much time as you want to do your experiments. I mean, not necessarily if you're in industry, you might have, like, deadlines that you have to meet for companies. But at the end of the day, it is about creating the information, and however long that takes is how long it takes. You're not gonna be as rushed as you are, as it sometimes feels like you are in coursework.
0: Mm-hmm.
1: I mean, on the direct entry question, when I started first year, I was kind of disappointed with McMaster because
0: I felt like... First year didn't feel like you were learning much?
1: Yeah, that, yeah.
0: It felt like high school review.
1: Yes, exactly.
0: So when you think about it, do you feel like, say, like a 4-year Eng program is realistically just a 3-year Eng program?
1: Kind of, yeah. I felt like I was getting behind. I felt like it's like you. I looked at my friends at...
0: Waterloo
1: UFT. Their direct entry, they were already in their program, they were learning about electrical engineering or learning about engineering science. And I was like, I felt like I was getting behind. I'm not getting behind. I'm so fine. I'm so fine. I, like, the more that I'm at school and learning, the more I realize, like, it's going to be okay. And I think that's sort of like, I don't know what lesson you learn from being in university that teaches you that. But I feel like when you come in from high school, you feel like everything's so panicky and everything's so rushed and it's so hard to get co-ops and everything's, like, sort of hitting you at once. But then as you sort of continue on with your degree, you sort of realize, at least for me, I'm realizing there's opportunity. There's always things that are going to come up. There's always work to do. There's always things to be done if you want to, you know, improve your career or advance your degree. And it's sort of a balance of that career aspect, your academic aspect, and then also personal life that you have to learn to balance. I think that personal life aspect is so often neglected by people. So, I don't know. I've definitely become more, like, chill about school and stuff as I'm getting into it.
0: Also, so, like, there's a little prophet chatting me about this, but like entry averages for university programs have like gone up like life size like a 96.
1: Yeah.
0: Do you like? There's no way.
1: It's ridiculous.
0: Like, there's no way people are actually getting 96s. It's like it has to be boosted.
1: Okay, like, so like the it's ridiculous when your entry to engineering or your entry to life science or so many programs are also competitive. It's ridiculous when your entry is the difference between that 0.1 of a grade that you had a bad day and your test was you wrote a bad exam, or you didn't study one topic and there was a big question on it on your test.
0: Or your teacher just raised your grade by a bit.
1: Or your teacher raised your grade by a bit, or your teacher didn't like you and didn't mark your essay well.
0: Mm-hmm.
1: Or you took a chance on writing a creative essay, and you took a unique standpoint and your teacher didn't appreciate it. And it's like, it's so, you need to find a way, I suppose, to separate people, but it feels so
0: unfair.
1: It feels so random. It's like a lottery.
0: Because, like, I remember hearing about this. So, basically, it was someone on Reddit, but, like, it was someone from a really competitive direct entry program. Like, mm-hmm. the kind to where, like, transferring is almost impossible. But, basically, they flunked one of their, like, first-year courses.
1: Yeah.
0: 3 times. To the point where, like, I don't know what happened, but, like, they, like, flunked out. Basically, they flunked out of their really competitive direct entry program.
1: Mm-hmm.
0: And I'm just realizing because, like, the course they were flunking was not a course that you should be, like, even if you want, like, a D-, should, like, you should be able to pass this kind of course. Like, I'm not trying to be rude, just, like, it feels like if you got in to Mac, because your grades in, like, the high school prereq should, like, you should be able to get, like, a passing grade.
1: Yes.
0: Also, they made the course easier in the past, like, few years.
1: Yeah.
0: Like, it feels like you're taking a spot from someone who potentially could have, like, used that seat, because, like, no one that's, like, that program is really hard to transfer into, so, like...
1: I mean, there's definitely so much aspect of, like, more than academics. I think if everyone locked in, if everyone put in the effort... I mean, it is harder for some people, but it's easier for other people, for sure. But if everyone puts in the effort, like, not failing is not that high of a bar.
0: Oh, yeah, no, not failing is a very low bar.
1: Show up to your classes.
0: You don't even need to just, like, study a little
1: bit. I don't even show up to all my classes, I can't lie.
0: Well, like, I remember, so in my second year, we took calculus from LS3, and, like, the year we did it, because I think COVID really screwed us over, we did so badly, they dropped all three midterms.
1: Yeah.
0: And then they removed short answer from, like, the exam.
1: Yeah.
0: Like, they made it easy, because they needed us to pass.
1: Mm-hmm.
0: And it's like, that class was easy to pass.
1: Yeah.
0: So, like, there are, I feel like there's a lot of aspects to it, like, they're not, like, teaching in high school anymore.
1: Mm-hmm.
0: And also, like, I feel like the high school system was like, I feel like a 96 entry average is way too high. Like,
1: it's ridiculous. It is ridiculous. I mean, it's so competitive, it's so divisive, and it really is insane.
0: You're also doing a thing to where people will use other gateway programs to get into life sci.
1: Yeah, that's
0: like
1: true.
0: People use the social science gateway.
1: Mm-hmm.
0: They used humanities gateway, they used ChemFiz and like the EarthSci gateway to get into like med based programs because they didn't get into life sci.
1: Mm-hmm.
0: So then they take up spots from like people interested in those fields. Like I'll meet so many EarthSci students who are like, oh yeah, I have no interest in going to like EarthSci, I'm just in this for like because I need the life sci courses.
1: Mm-hmm.
0: So like ChemFiz people, it's like, oh yeah, I'm just going into like life sci or like biochem or like PNB.
1: Mm-hmm.
0: And like they're taking spots from students who'd be interested in those fields. And, like, it's just because of, like, the high entry averages.
1: Yeah. I mean, I guess we're coming up on our 30 minutes. So,
0: yes.
1: So I can give a little closing message, I guess. I guess I'll talk about, like, the entry on general first year. It's I think it's not a good idea. It puts such an emphasis on rushing. And I guess what I, like, as I said, the more I'm in it, the more I realize there's no point in rushing. And I really, I really found material science and engineering, which I really love. I love this field, and I never would have applied to it in the first place. But yeah, it is just, I think, everything's so competitive and everything's like so rushing, and people just need to chill. Everyone just needs to chill out.
0: And also, we're at 8 Singlets, so thank you everyone for tuning in. Thomas is back. We'll be back with him next week, maybe interviewing someone else. Hello, welcome to a new episode. We have Ilkom again. Say hi, Ilkom.
2: Hello, hello.
0: So, Ilkom, everyone. What do you want to tell us about your cool research?
2: Well, last time we chatted a lot about AI and its useful applications in chemistry. And today we can continue that conversation.
0: So the last time we had Ilkom on, he was an undergrad student. Now he's a master student in a really cool chem lab. So tell us, what have you been doing with your chem lab of this month so far?
2: Yeah. So we kind of, our lab shifted towards AI agent applications in chemistry. And we have a part of the group that's working on quantum computing and quantum applications, as well as the part of the group that is currently more focused on the AI agents. And we are looking for the best applications right now. The current project is IR, and we started also mass spec project as well.
0: Oh, wait, also, before we get into like the details about your research, this is just a random question. This is a question that Rudra brought up last time I had him on, like several months ago.
2: Yeah.
0: But when you use AI in your head, what gender do you give the AI that you use? Like for like Chat, Gemini, Grok, Claude. Like in your head, do you associate a gender to them?
2: Agenda.
0: Yeah, like do you refer to ChatGPT as a he?
2: Not really. I think I just give it the instructions in the broad way. I don't really put much of the
0: interesting because
2: soul he, into yeah. it.
0: Interesting, because Rudra had the opposite opinion. He gave very specific genders for each of the AIs. Okay, so let's get back to your research.
2: Interesting. I actually wonder now what's the difference between, so if you're chatting and you refer to the AI as her, or if you refer to AI as he, what's the difference in the outcome?
0: It's very interesting about how like human beings naturally try to humanize what they're interacting with, because when Rudra answered the question, he said ChatGPT, he sees it as a guy. Mm-hmm. Gemini, it's seen as like a non-gendered thing, because you know it's Gemini, mm-hmm. it's two things. Grok was, have you ever seen the show called The Boys?
2: No.
0: Okay. You won't get the reference now, but like there's a character, but so Rudra said Grok was definitely a guy, and he gave Claude a female gender.
2: Grok female.
0: Claude.
2: Oh, Claude.
0: Grok's male, Claude is female.
2: Claude is female, for sure, I agree. Gemini is also a female. ChatGPT is male, for sure.
0: Grok, male, for sure.
2: Grok also male, for sure. Mm-hmm. That's just the, I guess, the design style of them, but, it's interesting. There is a research on what language you use when you chat with AIs, and it really like makes a difference. So if you use, for example, Mandarin, the symbols, the characters, mm-hmm. they save up the space, so you use less tokens.
0: Oh.
2: So there is plugins that translate your English or your language to Mandarin. And that way they save up the tokens. So Chinese models, like if they spend, the people who use Mandarin, they spend a lot less tokens on AI. And that's interesting. And also the language is associated with the correctness of the responses sometimes. Mm-hmm. So for example, Russian is very direct and if you chat with it in Russian, it would be a lot more direct in the answers. Mm. Whereas English would be somewhere balanced in the middle. Some languages like Arabic or Turkish would be more on feelings, so it would rely a lot more on the like on that part.
0: So, like for example, you know how like French is a very gendered language; it has masculine and feminine like throughout different words.
2: Yeah.
0: So, is there like a noticeable difference in how, say, AI would respond in French?
2: Yeah.
0: And have you tried different languages, you personally?
2: I use Russian quite often. Mm-hmm. When chatting with AI. So, I think, well, research says that it's more direct and it's more straight to the point sometimes in Russian rather than English even. But English is very balanced. So mm-hmm. English is, and also all models are trained on mostly on English. Mm-hmm. Like there is more stuff out there. There is more books. There is more videos. There is more training data for AI to be trained on English rather than any other language.
0: And do you think the reason that English is more balanced is because, when they're creating these models, they're trying to, they're trying to, make it mimic a person's way of speech. It's like, do you think the reason that, different languages are more, direct, say, the reason Russian is more direct is because it's, it's more of a blunt translation? They're not really conveying, emotion from when, you would translate? Or is it just, Oh, is it just, an inherent way of the way, Russian translate to English?
2: Well, I think Russian is just more direct. Mm-hmm. In just linguistic, in general, when you talk with people, mm-hmm. It's... Or German, for example, also would be more on the directness side. And, linguists identified this quite early. Different languages relied on different, it's just the way we... people communicate, and then AI is just training on the books written, on the speeches given, and all this stuff. That's why it's by chance mimicked all this. But I wouldn't say they necessarily make English balanced or mm-hmm. something like that. It's just the way English is it's quite balanced.
0: So interesting. So, okay, say you had an English book, say if you had Dracula, and then you translated it to Russian, and then you translated it back to English from Russian, would the new, once you translated from Russian, would it be more direct sounding?
2: Yes.
0: It would remove all the filler words, it would just be very direct.
2: Slightly, yes. Mm-hmm. Yes. But with Russian, it's also interesting that you can describe a lot of stuff with it's sometimes more creative because you can change the order of the words.
0: Mm-hmm.
2: And that's why there is so much so much masterpieces and literature out there, the famous Dostoevsky, Tolstoy, famous writers. And it's just the way the language is structured, there is a lot of there can be a lot of ways to grammar is very hard. When I was taking the final exams for when I was graduating high school, it was the toughest subject, I would say, probably, to get the high scores on the final exams. It's very, very complicated language, grammatically,
0: Russian as a subject,
2: doing
0: well on for example the grade 12 equivalent mm-hmm. our English, your Russian class is much difficult.
2: There is a lot of exceptions. There is mm-hmm. a lot of exceptions in the grammar there mm-hmm. that you can just spend the whole life
0: that's just a bunch of rules to Russian that you have to know.
2: Yes.
0: Mm-hmm. How certain English words if you read them with the same rules, it just becomes really weird.
2: Yeah.
0: Interesting. So, Russian just has a lot more of that.
2: Yeah, and that influences AI, I believe. So mm-hmm. that influences the way AI is responding and thinking.
0: So because of how complicated languages, AI has to be more blunt.
2: Yeah.
0: So it can't have all those extra bits because it's really easy to mess those up.
2: Yeah.
0: Interesting. And so in your work. So you said you use Russian a lot more when communicating with the models you're doing for your research.
2: Yeah,
0: right?
2: just for research, for personal mm-hmm. For research it's English. Yeah.
0: Mm-hmm. So for research you always use English when communicating.
2: Yeah.
0: Also, what model does your professor use for his research?
2: First of all, like, we select the model based on the which one is better at current.
0: At the current task.
2: Yes. At the current task and at current time, because the models are changing every week.
0: Mm-hmm.
2: Like, literally.
0: Like,
2: we had,
0: yeah.
2: We had the update of, like, Opus, for example, new model from Anthropic came up, like, a couple weeks ago, and it changed a lot because before that I was using Grok, right? And it's like a lot of people are asking what the best model to use right now, or what model are you using. Quite frankly, I don't care. Like, it doesn't matter. So because what you are using right now, you would not use in a week or in 2 weeks, and it can be changing quite drastically and quite fast. Same with the provider. What do we use? ChatGPT, Claude, or Gemini?
0: Mm-hmm.
2: Like, quite frankly, I don't care. Whichever is best at the moment, I would just use it. There is certain services like OpenRouter,
0: mm-hmm.
2: where you can select a best model at a time, and it's just one API, one interface where you can, like, select any model available on the market, so you don't have to be committed to ChatGPT or, like, Gemini or
0: because I remember, like, because I was like, I noticed, like, a few days ago, because, like, I like to use AI to make citations because
2: yeah.
0: it's easy, and, like, there was a weird thing with Gemini to where, like, it stopped giving me citations and it just started summarizing the article.
2: Yeah.
0: And I'm like, no, just give me the citation. I like it, you'll notice, like, these different changes. So, because I know Rudra said the AI he was using most recently was Claude at the moment.
2: Mm-hmm.
0: So, like,
2: a lot of CS people and just Claude was quite good in the recent months. But I personally, for example, don't use Claude right
0: mm-hmm.
2: now. So it's changing fast and. If today it's Claude, tomorrow it's ChatGPT and back. They are changing all of that.
0: And how would you say that AI fits into, like, chemistry research? Like, how, like, what do you think its place is with the research you're doing?
2: Well, first of all, like, the AI that we are talking right now, the ChatGPT, Claude, and other stuff, they are not the main particularly interest of us, even though we are called KMA Lab. AI can be, like, we can take some models that is consumer available, but what we are

0: whole engineering process. So, and in this process, we can use like help of the coding assistants like ChatGPT, Claude, or stuff. But the main thing is like we are making our own AI that is not dependent on the on those.
1: And so, how do you acquire training data for it? Like, is this all based on stuff you create in the lab, like, say, like, all data, or is it just, like, open source chemistry, like, general chemistry data?
0: It can be both. For example, some lab in the ABB one has some big data set. They've done these experiments for many years, and we can take this data, and that would be super useful.
1: And they offer the data to you?
0: Yes. We can find it, we can parse. So I was using the AI agents to parse the papers and find all the spectres. And that was the data set. So I kind of like out of all the papers, that all the masses of papers that was published in the recent decades, I parsed them and took the all the spectres there.
1: So all the open source data you can
0: open
1: find.
0: Open source, yeah.
1: Also, in your opinion, so with how like crediting works for like the data you're using, how does that work? Like, do you specifically have a supplementary info of like where you're getting all this data from?
0: Yeah. It can be SI. It can be a supplement in the supplementary information. It can be in the main text.
1: Mm-hmm.
0: Both.
1: Like, say, if someone would like take your model and they were curious to see like how your model worked and like how it's used, like which data it's using to like understand its knowledge, like it's all available for them to see.
0: Yeah, I publish it open source, so
1: mm-hmm.
0: I give out my data
1: mm-hmm.
0: that I scraped to mm-hmm. everyone because I don't at this time like. Again, if I wanted to make some money out of it, then mm-hmm. Probably I would have kept it, and because that would be my competitive advantage. But right now, again, I think it's for the open science and for the like just the availability of open source databases is very limited, and we gotta fix that. I believe mm-hmm. that this is the limiting factor for the movement of the. Computational chemistry.
1: What's your opinion on I'm sure when you did research in undergrad, you would come across like you'd have to do a project, you'd come across an article. There's a paywall. What's your opinion on researchers who put a large paywall for their?
0: Oh, I don't like that, and I'm fully with the Yelbakan. Yelbakan is the woman that started the Sci-Hub.
1: Mm-hmm.
0: That is basically the database of all the papers out there available. Kind of like the Elsevier tried mm-hmm. to sue them, and there was a lot of lawsuits. But they are basically giving out all the papers for free without a paywall. So I'm fully like I think the stuff that is happening with the journals and with the it's a bullshit. So yeah,
1: like for example because a lot of these journals, if you're a Mac student you can access them, but like if you're not a Mac student you can't, you'd have to
0: countries like I don't know, Russia, India, China, like there is a lot of labs that don't have access to
1: mm-hmm.
0: to that should have, but they can't access, they can't afford because it's crazy expensive, these licenses, and McMaster is just buying it for whole university, but some universities or smaller labs can't afford it, and it's a problem. So I think it's kind of would soon solve it, and I don't think there would be much of an issue. I think AI is really changing this, and we'll see how the business model would work for these companies, for the aggregators of journals. But
1: do you ever worry, as like you're publishing your this model completely open source to like allow everyone to use, do you worry that say some company will learn off it and try to like make a
0: I want that, like mm-hmm. I want them to use it, so I'm super happy to when people use

0: my data and the stuff I published. Mm-hmm. It's always
1: And what if people say they created a model that was like a subscription? Like say if someone used your data and like the data you made that's open source for everyone and just try to make something profit off of, what would your opinion be on that?
0: I mean, I probably would be still okay with it because, again, I published it publicly, mm-hmm. so it makes sense. I take this risk, right? Mm-hmm. If it's useful data, they would use it, right? If mm-hmm. it's actually useful data, and of course, some companies would use it to train their own stuff and then make it. But I also enable the smaller people, like mm-hmm. smaller labs, to use mm-hmm. my data without any, like... So if they add something on top of it that is really, really on top of my data, then it should be so useful that people have to pay for it. So it's kind of like, and also, finally, like, I mean, every scientist dreams of, like, his stuff is actually... implemented in the market, people actually use it, whatever, buy it or not, like, it's out there, yeah.
1: Mm-hmm. And also, like, hey, if you're applying to a job later, yeah. Like, hey, my data was used to create this giant model that's now used in all companies.
0: Yeah.
1: So, would you ever, like, consider, like, using it to, like, say, make a living in the future, like, that isn't just research? Like, would you like to start, like, a startup to, like, you know, help fuel your idea?
0: Yeah.
1: Oh, once you've done your master's, are you considering a PhD?
0: Most likely not, actually.
1: Oh, really?
0: Yeah. Yeah, I haven't thought about it yet, but it's a split that everyone is facing, right? You either stay longer in academia or go to industry and apply your knowledge to make a living, to make money. Academia is not paying that much, mm-hmm. As we know. And
1: So would you be interested in creating like a startup or like just going working for a company, like just going straight to industry, or would you like to create your own, like say, like a startup using your AI?
0: I think everything is depending on the challenge that mm-hmm. you are taking. If it's a big enough challenge at some point, you might outgrow your lab or your, like, it just, at some point you might need like some serious investments, for example. Mm-hmm. And as an academic, like, lab, it's very hard to raise,
1: like,
0: these
1: you're
0: investments.
1: Based on, like, so, government funding on this,
0: so
1: right?
0: PIs, they start companies, right, mm-hmm. on site to raise the investments, and it's kind of like they are sitting on the two chairs, like, it's at the same time. Ideally, you should be committed to something, mm-hmm. right? And if you are at the stage where you have to raise something, like, you have to enter the industry, that's where the money is, because people invest only in the stuff that give them back money mm-hmm. that they invested, right? So,
1: Like, for example, I recently went on a tour of the Emsley Lab. So something they do is they do research on, like, interesting, like, catalysts, but they also create, it's a material for, like, a chip that they sell to, like, companies as, like, a way of, like, getting extra funding.
0: Yeah.
1: So, like, does your lab do anything similar, or is it just purely based on, like, funding from the government?
0: So we are right now purely theoretical lab. Mm-hmm. Of course, labs survive, like, there is, like, the fundings and stuff, it's not a problem, but we don't have the, like, the need of raising these investments, right, at this point, so, I don't say that it would be like that in the future, so... I believe that, I'm very entrepreneurial minded, so mm-hmm. I see a lot of opportunities.
1: Oh,
0: in
1: no,
0: this
1: like
0: field,
1: you've shown me your website. Like, I can tell you're very I'm surprised you never got like a business minor. Like, I feel like that feels like something you'd be actually. I don't think you'd even need one because like you already
0: I think business is okay. I think business is. not something that you have to necessarily
1: take study.
0: Like, it's very applicational based. Mm-hmm. Like, you try, you fail, you try again, you mm-hmm. fail. So it's really about like starting your own thing and then learning on your mistakes. And a lot of people are afraid to start this thing, and they replace this fear with education.
1: Mm-hmm.
0: And education can help alleviate this pain for some time, but eventually, like, you either lose all interest in starting something on your mm-hmm. own, or like, yeah, like, I'm a big believer in the if you have want to idea, do something, yeah. if you have an idea, if you want to do something, do it mm-hmm. right now. So it's and interestingly, I also found, like, in my way of thinking, I quite often, like, even in the research everywhere, just I quite often try first and then, like, instead of thinking first and trying, I try first and then think, kind of like, what happened? And a lot of, like, parents or, like, they advise you
1: against that.
0: Against that. They think first and then try. But, like, I just, like, I maybe I'm too impatient.
1: Sometimes if you think too much, you don't take the risk.
0: Yeah.
1: Because I found, like, I have a similar mindset, and that's also, like, it's backfired horribly on me, but it's also, like, gone really well. Because if I had thought stuff through first, I probably would be in a... I'd probably still be doing all my geology stuff and not have found what I found interesting. Yeah. Yeah. Like, I applied to this place without thinking. I was like, oh, this seems cool. Let's see what happens. It's like, oh, this is interesting.
0: Yeah.
1: Also, let's say you start a startup with your model. What would your dream purpose of your model be? Like, say, like, what's the dream addition to society that mm-hmm. you'd love for your, like, contributions to, like, lead to?
0: I think chemistry is a very, very interesting challenge, and automating chemistry is a very, very, very interesting and complicated thing. So, and it, I think it would lead to a lot of benefits to society.
1: Mm-hmm.
0: It's just that happens that we have all these innovations in materials and medicine and like the stuff we actually care. Yeah. We want to live, like, longer, better lives, right? Higher quality. We want to be surrounded by better things. We want to live longer. We want to not have cancer or other disease. So I think a lot of solution, like, a lot of like, bottlenecks right now is actually at this automating part of mm-hmm. chemistry. Like, we just haven't figured out. We are still doing a lot of experiments and stuff.
1: Like, you'd love to make, basically, the innovations from chemistry come cheaper so they can, say just become more available?
0: Yeah, yeah.
1: So, like...
0: Yeah. Much faster, much less involvement needed from the... Like, much less risks, involvement from human. Just, I want it to be the iteration process of chemical research and innovation happening much faster. The loop
1: like,
0: should be
1: able to be like, oh, hey, here's a simulation of this potential material.
0: Yeah.
1: Here's the molecular code. Let's make it and let's test it. Like, you know, like the idea of, like, say, coming up with, say, a cancer drug.
0: Yes.
1: Also, for example, like... You know how in, like, the States, a lot of healthcare is extremely expensive? For example, you know, insulin, the story of, like, how, like, the guy sold a patent for, like, 99 cents? Like, the idea of that is just, like, you'd want to, reduce that, like, make these innovations more accessible to people?
0: Yeah. Yeah. Absolutely, absolutely. Not just that, like, I mean, it's, yeah, yeah, I think it's gonna change. I just, whatever, like, me doing this or, like, other people, it's just, or, like, whole humanity, it's gonna change, and I believe that we'll figure out a way to automate chemistry.
1: Mm-hmm. Say, hypothetically, like, you won't go for a PhD, but, you know, people who have significant contributions in a field can sometimes be a guest professor at a university. Would you ever be interested in teaching a course on, like, your research? Or, hey, as Rodrigo's grad student, do you think you'd ever TA his, like, his mathematical chem course?
0: No, I don't. I think I don't see myself as a, like, a lecturer. Mm-hmm. But, I mean, I can be, like, an invited speaker. And that would work, probably. But I don't think I'm suitable. Or not suitable, just I don't think that it's something that particularly interests me, like, that much. But I do love TAing. Like, TAing is great. I feel very connected with the students.
1: We have 30 seconds left, so we had to get you out for another episode because we had to talk more. Yeah. So everyone, thanks for listening, and this was Ilkham.
0: Thank you.
1: With his cool research on trying to make healthcare and, like, innovations in chemistry more available to everyone. So thank you all for tuning in, and we'll see you on our next episode. Bye.

Good afternoon and welcome to another edition of Classical Today. I'm Richard Kohar, your host for the next 2 hours of great classical music. Today's episode is about this century and the previous one's music. Music composed in the classical style still continues to this day, and so we start our journey with a new album by Christopher Nichols entitled Almost All American 21st Century Works for the Clarinet. We'll listen to the 2015 work, Clarinet Sonata, composed by James M. Stevenson. Stevenson writes in the liner notes, "The first movement offers both lyrical and technical opportunities in a most tuneful exploration of D minor. As to be expected, the clarinet and the piano converse back and forth, and my personal bent towards jazz-inflected harmonies reveals its head once again." This is Clarinet Sonata with Christopher Nichols on clarinet.

That was Christopher Nichols on clarinet with Stevenson's Clarinet Sonata. I'm Richard Kohar, and this is Classical Today on CFMU. Next on our musical journey through the recent past, we have Dale Kavanov on guitar with Ponce's Variations on La Folia.

We have heard Oliver Davis's work before, and here is a piece by him called The Elements. The ensemble consists of a piano, viola, recorder, and tuba, which is a rare combination which results in a truly unique timbre. Each of the movements is entitled for each of the elements: air, water, fire, and earth.

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3: That was Davis's The Elements with soloists from the Royal Philharmonic Orchestra playing. On our tour through this century and the last, we have a quick stop at the Leonard Bernstein exhibit. And if we look over here, his first symphony was written in 1942. It was entitled Jeremiah, which was based on the biblical prophet. Even today in English, we have the word jeremad, which means a lamentation or a mournful complaint, or if we go a little further, an angry harangue. Marian Alsop conducts. This is Classical Today on CFMU. I'm Richard Kohar.

We move on from Bernstein's Jeremiah Symphony to Czech composer Leoš Janáček. We'll listen to a string quartet number 1, which was composed right at the end of October to early November of 1923. Also known as the Kreutzer Sonata, it was inspired by the Tolstoy novella of the same name. The novella, in turn, was inspired by Beethoven's Violin Sonata No. 9. In a letter to his friend, Janáček writes, "I was imagining a poor woman, tormented and run down, just like one of the Russian writer Tolstoy describes in his Kreutzer Sonata." Here is the Akias Quartet with Janáček's Kreutzer Sonata.

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Jeff Beal was the composer for the Netflix hit House of Cards soundtrack. With his well-known theme, he has turned House of Cards into a symphony. And this is the last movement entitled Making History. And after that, we jump straight into his 6-16 with his version for guitar and chamber orchestra.

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we finish our tour of the 20th and 21st century music with our final stop here at the Canadian exhibit with Rudolf Matschu. He's a relatively obscure and unknown. The Canadian Encyclopedia's opinion considered him too avant-garde for his time because of Debussy's influence on his music, and Matschu gained recognition too late to inspire the generation that followed. Here's the second prelude from his three preludes.

This has been Classical Today. Thank you for joining me, Richard Kohar, for the past 2 hours of great classical music. 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I'll be here next week, the same time, 4 to 6 p.m. Eastern Standard Time at the same place on the dial, 93.3 FM, and the same place on the web stream on cfmu.ca. But don't go away, more music for your ear enjoyment. For Your Pleasure is coming up next.

The appealing, if somewhat unexpected, combination of Chuck D from Public Enemy and John Densmore from The Doors. From D-O-P-E. That's the band. That's what they called themselves. The album's called No Country for Old Men. Clever, clever. And one of them's a lot older than the other, I would think. I don't know how old Chuck D is, but Densmore's got to be up there. Far better record than I thought it would be. Definitely the best track, though. Every tick, tick, tick. And this is 93.3 CFMU. I'm Jamie. Hey, everybody. How's it going out there? I am currently in our production room putting together this set of music. And I tell you, it's so cold in this room. Like, I'm maybe unable to type. I don't even know. So I'm just going to keep going with the music because the cold is just destroying my will to be here. But the music keeps me going. Fruit Bats. Been a fan of this band for a long time. The saddest part of the song on 93.3 CFMU.

Hey, Hamilton folks, it's Jamie here with you on CFMU playing music Elephants and Stars from their album Philistine Vulgarity and a track called Take It All. We also heard from Pond, their latest Terrestrials, a track called Skyworks, and we started off with the Fruit Bats from The Landfill and the saddest part of the song, and want to keep on going to fit as much music as we can into the 1 hour. 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Check out our sister, I can't say publication because we're not a publication. Check out The Silhouette as well, thesil.ca, for McMaster news and more community news than ever before. And this is Zune. Happy Thought School.

when we first got married and we were setting up our bank accounts and stuff, we knew that we wouldn't even bother getting checks because we knew that nobody would accept them. So we just didn't bother ever getting checks. To this day, I still don't have checks. It was so impacted me. To this day, I've never had a check book.

0: supervise it, we thought.
1: Oh, yeah.
0: And the principal comes out and wouldn't let us off the bus. We literally had to stay on the bus. And then he went back into the building to do whatever. I can't remember what happened that day, like if they took us home or whatever, but for 1 year we had to go to school in Selkirk. And then they allowed us to go to Happy Dot or whatever. But I remember pulling in there. I don't know, but I just remember we weren't allowed off the bus. So that was grade 5 for me because, wait a second, I was in LEBO. LEBO was 1, 2, and 3, and then 4, 5, and 6, right, across the hall. It was just a two room.
1: Oh, yeah, yeah.
0: So it was
1: a junior high.
0: Yeah, that's right, it was grade 4. So then I don't remember what happened. All I know is...

0: not allowed off the bus. We couldn't get off. We literally could not get off
1: the bus. You know what it reminds me?
2: You know what I said, why?

0: Fulvio Capusso. I probably butchered that name, and I should be better than that with the Italian in my family. But anyway, that's, and maybe it's Spanish or Portuguese, I don't know. Cinquantuno, the name of the EP and the song we heard there, kind of wacky in an excellent way. Before that, in the set, we had Bleachers. That's that Jack Antonoff guy. Recently heard from, in some ways, production-wise, on the latest Phoebe Bridgers record, Lost Weekend. Anyway, that's his band. The track was called We Should Talk. It's from the album Everyone for 10 Minutes, obviously. A reference to the old saying about everyone being famous for, was it 5 minutes, 10 minutes, 15? I don't remember. Anyway, it doesn't matter. Zune started off our set. One-time Hamiltonian, I believe the artist behind Zune lived here briefly. That was the track and the album Happy Thought School. Going to keep going forward with more music with the Mekons. They are still around. They're still doing stuff. This is from their album Horrible, not Horrible. Horrible, this is Before the Ice Age on 93.3.
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And sweat turns to ice on my face, and I age 1,000 years. 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

Jamie here in the basement of the Student Center of McMaster University in Hamilton, Ontario, where it is icy cold in this basement. It's actually August at recording time. I'm so cold. People, I don't know what to do. That was Red Jacket. Perfect timing. Name of the album, I believe, Siddhartha, the name of the track. Before that, in the set, we had Melt with two T's, Pathways, the name of the album, Up All Night, the track that we heard, and Mekons from Horrible with Before the Ice Age, starting us off in that set. And we are already approaching the end of the show somehow. Gonna get into our last-ish set with the Nora Kelly Band. The album is called So Wrong for So Long. This is Salt Mine on 93.3.

with us today, our daily bread.

Did I just drop like an epic 10-minute metal track into the middle of this set of music? Yeah, I did. And at least it has an, you know, a suitably epic name. That's Confrontation with God from Metaladian? I suppose it rhymes with Canadian? I don't actually know. But anyway, enough people checked into that it did briefly chart here at the station. And if you like metal, you might've liked that. Sun Eaters from Heroic Dose, that was Bedhead. And the first track in that set was the Nora Kelly Band with Salt Mine. And we're going to just leave you with this last one from, I believe, Montreal. I Want to Remember Everything is the name of the track. It's Knitting on 93.3. 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

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I am your host, Scarlett Sapia, right here on 93.3 CFMU. Now, we're just going to dive straight into our topic for today. If you are a student, you're probably aware that it's reading week right now. Even if you're not a student, though, you're in the last hour of your job if you're working a 9-to-5. Many people don't. You might be working. You might be doing nothing. I don't know what you're doing. I'm not going to assume. Either way, as is CinemaScope tradition, as has been for the last 4 years, for McMaster Reading Weeks, we like to pull together a study mix of film score. And we've done just that for today. I'm a little bit indulgent, I know, real shocker for me on this show, but I've kind of noticed that all of my favorite film scores are heavily piano focused. So what I did today is I pulled together a study mix of piano-based score. I don't know. Maybe it will help you study. Maybe it'll be nice to read to. Maybe it will be nice to work out to. I don't know where you're listening to this. But some of the films that we are going to play music from, I'll run through them, and then you won't hear me talking for like 55 minutes. So don't worry about it. The films we're going to listen to, though, are Sorry Baby, Parasite, Mickey 17, The Brutalist, A Real Pain, True Grit, Past Lives, Her, American Fiction, La La Land, Interstellar, The Truman Show, Being John Malkovich, American Beauty, and In Bruges. So I'm going to leave you to that. I'll be back in, again, 55 minutes or so. And I hope you get some work done. Lock in, guys. Write that exam. Do that paper. Paint that picture. Whatever you're doing, do it. This is your chance.

All right, welcome back. You just heard, I think this is 16 different movie scores that predominantly feature piano. I don't know, there's something about them. There's like maybe an older traditional feel to it. There's something kind of jazzy to some of them. I'm a big fan. But just to recap, the films you just heard scores to in order were Sorry Baby, Parasite, Mickey 17, The Brutalist, A Real Pain, True Grit, Past Lives, Her, American Fiction, La La Land, Interstellar, The Truman Show, Being John Malkovich, American Beauty, and In Bruges. I have another one from In Bruges I'm going to use to like play myself out after I do my housekeeping, but until we get there, I'm going to do the housekeeping. So, you have been listening to CinemaScope right here on 93.3 CFMU. I've been your host, Scarlett Sapia. This has been our reading week study mix. If you're a student, if you're not a student, I hope you got some work done, or you read that book, or you went on that walk, or you worked out. I hope this was a productive time. I don't care what you do. Next week, we will be back to our regularly scheduled programming, right here, Thursday at 4. If you can't wait until then to get your movie fix, please find me on Instagram or TikTok at cfmu.cinemascope. cfmu.cinemascope. There are movie reviews on there. There are movie compilation collections on there. There are interviews on there. It's a really good time. Definitely check it out. If you just cannot imagine waiting a whole week to hear more movie music and more fun facts. Until then, though, I hope you have a great rest of your day, and I will see you in 1 week. CinemaScope.

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Either way, you're listening to CFMU at McMaster University in Hamilton, Ontario, playing a bunch of songs in this hour set, recent stuff at the time of recording. And we heard Ida Sophia and Ghost Boy RJ, Incense is the name of the record, I believe, and Shock the name of the track. And we're going to keep on going. This show's just about music today, so let's get going with Jacob Allen from Burnt Out Face. This is Coming Home.

Michelle, David, and the True Tones with Soul Woman on 93.3 CFMU FM in Hamilton, Ontario. Hey, folks, how's it going? My name's Jamie. I'm the program director here at CFMU and host of a couple of shows over the last, I don't even want to say it. I've been lingering around here, just lingering, for 40 years and, well, almost. My first show, I think, was a filler show where I played a lot of what was then not called alt country, but that's more or less what it was. And still here, playing stuff for you. Before Michelle David, we heard Jamie Anderson from The Curves Are Still There and A Different Kind of Blue. And we started off with Jacob Allen with Coming Home from the album Burnt Out Face. I could go back and correct that because I'm pre-recording this, but I'm not gonna. Anyway, let's keep going into a couple of local acts. My friend Alex Worms. Before that, though, we're gonna hear Lost Faculty and the title track off their album Temper on 93.3.

From the album Preservers of the Pearl, that was The Outfit with Unseeable Root. Before that, we heard Alex Worms and the Paranoid single that she put out in early to mid-2026. And we started off with Lost Faculty and an album that came out around the same time, I think. Temper is the name of the album and the track that we heard. You heard it on CFMU.ca, or possibly you're listening to the FM band. 93.3 on the FM dial is where we are found. Hope things are going well for you out there. My name is Jamie, and today is all about music, so let's keep playing music. Solia with Queen of Texas on 93.3.

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1: An artist named Newly in this 1 hour set of music, mixed music genre, notwithstanding, don't even care, was I Won't Talk Back. And before that, we heard Frozen Inertia from Remember the Exit Might Be Right Behind You, and a track called King of the Mountain. And we started off with Solya, the title track from the album Queen of Texas. Going to keep playing music and keep on going. Odd Marshall, the next artist up from the album Seconds. This is Take Me Anywhere on 93.3.

appreciated. Shabaka from Of the Earth and A Future Untold. And the set was started off with Odd Marshall and Take Me Anywhere. And let's keep on going. We got another couple of songs, and then we'll wrap up the set. This is a local band. The album is called Somersaults. This is Death Crash on 93.3.

from their album Mongoose. That's The Thick with College California. And before that, we heard Death Crash from Somersaults with the title track. And now we're going to leave you with one more, Ray Spoon from Assigned Country Singer at Birth. That's a kind of a funny title. This is Hyper Country. 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
1: 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This week, I start off with a fair amount of new material. We will start off with Ariana, and she is from British Columbia, and we will hear the new track called Rise Connection, the Alex Stein remix. We will hear The Illustrated Man, When Everything Is Said, featuring Jonathan Bacali, and The Illustrated Man is the featured artist of the week this week. We will also hear from Grand River. Now, interestingly, this artist is actually from Germany, from Berlin, but they call themselves Grand River, which is why it's interesting, because I live near the Grand River in Ontario. So and it's a very grand river that runs quite a ways through our province. And this artist has called themselves the Grand River, so I quite liked it. So Let Me Know When You're Pure is the name of the track from Temporary Digital. And then the final new release is Warrington Runcorn New Town Development Plan. A long title, so people shorten it to WRNTDP, and we will hear Post-Industrial Policy from Industrial Growth. We continue with older material. We will hear from Astral Projection, Emiliana Torini, that's from Paul Oakenfold's Bunka album, Inky Pack from British Columbia, Tobias Bergson, Sven Voth. Hello, this is Alex, who is local. Dizana Kamian, Plastic Man, originally from Windsor, Ontario. The Chemical Brothers, Draft, and The Bionaut and Orbital. And a full track listing is available on the podcast page at cfmu.ca. I would like to take this moment to do a public service announcement that there are Songs in the Round happening October 15th at 7:30 p.m. at the Crown and Press Gallery and Cafe. All evening, songwriters take turns sharing the story behind and then performing a song, offering the audience a rare look at the craft behind the music, with others sometimes joining in. Songs in the Round is a stripped-back concert where three artists share the stage at once, taking turns sharing original songs or songs they wish they had written, responding to each other and letting their songs breathe. So that's Songs in the Round, happening on October 15th at 7:30 at the Crown and Press Gallery and Cafe. As mentioned, a full track listing is available at the podcast page at cfmu.ca. Thank you everyone who has been tuning in locally from across Canada and from around the world. And let's start things off with Ariana. And you are listening to Cosmic Repercussions on 93.3 CFMU Cosmic Repercussions, redefining radio in your community.

had a dream I ran Atlanta. And I was on every radio station. And 107.9 was 97.5 again. And they played me at Golden Glide on Friday. And they played me real loud on the street. You drive on Memorial Drive or Wesley Chapel. I reopened 112 and Jazzy T's. I bring back Turner Field. I'd fire all the cops in Cobb County. Chick-fil-A would be open on Sundays. I'd bring back LaFace Records, Freaknik, Kilo Ali, Luke. I'd go to JR Crickets and Spelman Girls with Big Booties. I'd reopen Sidetrack. Strippers would get Mother's Day off. And I'd have my own Gangsta Girls mixtape.

I had a dream I ran Atlanta. And I was on every radio station. And 107.9 was 97.5 again. And they played me at Golden Glide on Friday. And they played me real loud on the street. You drive on Memorial Drive or Wesley Chapel. I reopened 112 and Jazzy T's. I bring back Turner Field. I'd fire all the cops in Cobb County. Chick-fil-A would be open on Sundays. I'd bring back LaFace Records, Freaknik, Kilo Ali, Luke. I'd go to JR Crickets and Spelman Girls with Big Booties. I'd reopen Sidetrack. Strippers would get Mother's Day off. And I'd have my own Gangsta Grills mixtape.

had a dream I ran Atlanta. And I was on every radio station. And 107.9 was 97.5 again. And they played me at Golden Glide on Friday. And they played me real loud on the street. We drive on Memorial Drive or Wesley Chapel. I reopen 112 and Jazzy T's. I bring back Turner Field. I fire all the cops in Cobb County. Chick-fil-A will be open on Sundays. I bring back LaFace Records, Freaknik, Kilo Ali, Luke. I go to JR Crickets and Spelman Girls with Big Booties. I reopen Sidetrack. Strippers would get Mother's Day off. And I'd have my own Gangsta Girls mixtape.

0: 93.3. This is Because Design Matters on CFMU, broadcasting live from Hamilton, Ontario. The Folk Canada conferences this weekend. If you don't know already, you're not going to know. You're not going to be there. It's too late. It's too late for you. You missed the boat. Maybe it's not. Can you still get passes?
1: I don't know if you can still get passes, but you can go to the showcase thing at Mills Hardware, I think, on Sunday all day.
0: That's how you plug something right there. Mills Hardware, Sunday all day. Mills Hardware, lots of great music, lots of great everything, worth checking out. Folk Canada is a, like, unexplainable amount of performances. I don't even understand how they pull it all off. The election is in less than 2 weeks. There was threats. There was hate threats said today. I'm going to speak against that and be like, that's bad, because it's bad. I don't know the full details. I just know that's not Hamilton's. We got to, like, flush some of those people out of here. I don't know how, but we got to get rid of them. On a lighter note, who are you and why are you here?
1: Hi, my name is Emma Whale, and I am here because you let me come in here.
0: That's a good answer. Yeah. That's the first of its kind.
1: good.
0: Why else might you be here?
1: I'm a local musician, music producer, audio engineer, and I have my fourth studio EP coming out next week on Thursday, October 22nd, along with an EP release show on the same day at Mills Hardware.
0: Say the date again.
1: October 22nd.
0: What day of the week is that?
1: It's a Thursday.
0: What time is that?
1: Doors at 7, show starts at 7:45.
0: How much does it cost?
1: $20 plus fees in advance, $30 at the door.
0: Who else is performing?
1: Luis Grante, Maddie Corinne, and Ariana Figg.
0: How many minutes are you performing?
1: I'm playing for 45 minutes.
0: Good. How many members of your band do we have up there?
1: There's going to be 5 of us, which is new.
0: 5?
1: Yeah, I have drums, guitar, bass, and then additional background vocals / frog player, because I have a little wooden frog that I keep talking about when I'm playing live, and will actually bring it.
0: Frog, you say?
1: Yeah. You know, they're like little carved out of wood. They have like ridges on their back and a little mallet, and they go like, they sound like, they're supposed to sound like frogs.
0: I have not heard of this. Mm-hmm. I'm going to look into this.
1: You have to come to the show and then you can see it.
0: October 22nd, if you want to know about playing the frog. Mm-hmm. That should be on the poster somewhere. I don't know.
1: Yeah,
0: where,
1: it should.
0: I don't know where,
1: it
0: but should. That should be
1: I can
0: front
1: add
0: page
1: it.
0: Information. More importantly, speaking of frogs, what did you have for lunch today?
1: Oh my God, a fried egg sandwich at like 3:30 p.m.
0: I hate eggs.
1: You do?
0: I hate them.
1: I actually just learned that because I saw your clip with Alex Worms.
0: This is the point of the internet. To inform people that I hate eggs.
1: Yes. I have friends who hate eggs as well, so you're not alone.
0: All power to your friends. They're as I say earlier, we're dancing things. Hate is not welcome unless it's hating eggs. In that case, I'm all for it. I have 2 questions here. Mm-hmm. What's been your favorite show you performed this year?
1: This year, can I say 2?
0: We'll
1: is that
0: see.
1: Cheating?
0: We'll see.
1: Okay, well, number one, then, I'll say Supercrawl in downtown Hamilton, Ontario.
0: That's a good one.
1: On the Grand Avenue stage.
0: Grand Avenue, that's a great space, and that's a great show. Mm-hmm, good first pick. Yep. What was the runner-up now?
1: The Lakeshore Music Festival, formerly Burlington Sound and Music Festival, but I played on the main stage, so...
0: But it's not James Street.
1: That's true. That's
0: Shout
1: true.
0: Out the Lakeshore Music Festival. Is that the name I'm messing around?
1: Yeah.
0: Shout out them. Cool festival still. Carrying the torch of the festival of the past that will not be named.
1: I'm from Burlington, so I've been going my whole life. So I'm glad that it's still alive.
0: Yeah, that's a good one to have got to perform. First time performing it?
1: I played in Jesse Adams' band 2 years ago, but it was my first time as me.
0: Doesn't count. This one's the official. This is the first.
1: This is the official
0: breaking
1: first time.
0: The bow of getting performed. You're also performing Saturday, 11:50 p.m. in the Hamilton Presents Room. What's the name of the room?
1: Hamilton House.
0: Home kept floating
1: around.
0: You're
1: supposed to know this.
0: Home kept floating around. And
1: Hamilton
0: I was like,
1: is home.
0: I was like, no, there's no AI associated with the event. It has to be something different. the Hamilton House room, which is room number... I don't think we're allowed to tell. Is that allowed? I don't know how that works.
1: Are we allowed to tell?
0: I don't know. Did you post it?
1: I posted about it today, so if we're not allowed to tell, that's my bad.
0: Counts. What's the room number?
1: It's 10:06.
0: 10:06.
1: On Saturday, it's 10:06. I know they were doing showcases last night, too. I don't know if it was a different room, but...
0: Yeah, and those of you who don't know, the Folk Canada conference goes from showcases in the conference rooms to showcases that just, like, fill a whole hall, maybe two halls, of the hotel.
1: Mm-hmm.
0: It's an insane experience.
1: Yeah, I've never been before, so I'm excited. Oh. Yeah.
0: As long as Hamilton's doing it the right way, which they obviously will be, it's really cool. It's crowded, it's busy, it's very, like, intimate setting performances. You've been in a hotel room before, right? It's just, like, a small space, so it's very cool.
1: And, like, no amplification or anything either, so...
0: I think that's new, but also cool.
1: Oh, okay. I don't know. I've never been
0: before.
1: That's
0: just Hamilton's bylaws. That we will not have speakers in this hotel. Anyway, still very cool. Have you had a favorite performance so far?
1: Like, during Folk Canada? I've only been to... I've been to one showcase, and I went to the welcome reception. So I played at the welcome reception last night. That was sick.
0: That's a good pick for favorite, you know?
1: And then, I saw the Developing Artist Program showcase today, and they were all awesome.
0: Mm-hmm. Yeah, it's a lot of just, like, great performances back-to-back-to-back-to-back. Just, like, so much all in one weekend, so.
1: Yeah.
0: I'm excited to get it started. Even though it started already, I feel like I was there and then not. So now it'll begin soon.
1: Yeah, I'm trying not to burn out this time like I did during the Junos.
0: It's easy to do. Yeah. There's so much going on, and there's only so much time, and there's other things. People's lives don't go on pause during this period, too, right? So it's, like, different when you go to one in a different city. Then you're kind of like, you're half on vacation, half somewhere else. It's easy to, like, dedicate your full time. But when it happens more locally, you're like, I also have things that have to get done.
1: Yep.
0: What do you mean by none of this is true?
1: None of this is true is the name of my EP and the name of the title track off the EP. And I wrote the song about how, I mean, I am anxiety prone. And I was kind of like spiraling over like not getting a text back from someone as one does.
0: Mm-hmm.
1: So the chorus is kind of all these things that I'm stressing about, and then me taking a step back to be like, none of this is true, but I'm stressing.
0: Making up these scenarios.
1: Yeah,
0: and other things.
1: Yeah. So it's kind of like a mantra, I guess, in that way.
0: I would say it's relatable.
1: Thank
0: There'll be lots of will relate to this.
1: I'm glad. I'm also sorry, but I'm glad.
0: Yeah. Sorry you're also enduring this, but
1: yeah.
0: Good for the music.
1: Yes.
0: Okay, I want to play a song. I want to play Stupid. Stupid?
1: Stupid.
0: Can you know Stupid?
1: Can I what?
0: Do you know Stupid?
1: Do I know it?
0: Yeah.
1: No.
0: Never heard of it.
1: I've never heard this song
0: Can
1: before.
0: You intro it for me?
1: My name is Emma Whale, and this is my song Stupid.
0: It says Because Design Matters exclusive.

0: That was stupid from your EP coming out next Friday. Can you explain to me why you used so much AI in the music video?
1: Don't you dare. Don't you dare accuse me of that. Don't slander me on the radio.
0: It's just an honest question. I was just curious.
1: No AI in the music video. No AI in the music.
0: That was an alley-oop right there. That was you dunk on that question.
1: Yeah, I made the music video with Cameron Veach from Black Lake Productions. He's also Hamilton based. He has like an office in the Cotton Factory, and
0: shout out to Cotton Factory.
1: We filmed part of it at the Cotton Factory and then part of it in a field, and I wanted to bleed to death in a field, so that's what we did.
0: You did it. I saw it. You bled to death.
1: I did indeed.
0: It was a no AI was used in the making of this video. There was a syringe of sorts.
1: Yeah. Yeah, there was a syringe that I was like in control of, like pushing down and letting the blood come through a tube to like soak my shirt. So
0: that's movie magic right there.
1: Yeah.
0: No AI effects required.
1: Mm-hmm.
0: Yeah. Easy practical effects. Take notes, people. What is your relationship with Catherine North Studio?
1: I've been working out of there for like almost 5.5 years now, which is crazy. And I'm a producer, engineer, mix engineer. I do songwriting sessions there. I'm there all the time. I basically live there. Yeah.
0: It is my second home.
1: It is my house, yeah.
0: Maybe first home. Yeah. Can you... No. What swear word do you say on the song Small Talk?
1: Oh,
0: don't say it here. I don't know how you say it without saying it.
1: Yeah, there. I reference the... there's a D word and a...
0: D word.
1: But, like, combined with D. Gestures to the sky, if you're just listening.
0: Can I get a vowel?
1: Like a religious figure.
0: God?
1: Yeah.
0: D God.
1: No, the D is after God. A thing that a beaver makes.
0: Yeah, this is how...
1: I like the charades. This is fun.
0: This is just a Lucy question. You're asking
1: if this can go on the radio, and I don't know.
0: I saw the little explicit logo beside that song. And yeah. That's where my curiosity came up. Yeah.
1: God, fun. And then a structure that a beaver makes.
0: I almost think it would be safe, but the fact that...
1: Mm-hmm.
0: Did you choose?
1: I chose.
0: Explicit?
1: Yeah.
0: To go there?
1: Yeah.
0: I would say you're correct.
1: Okay. I'm going to make a clean version, but I haven't. I've been procrastinating.
0: Are you going to like switch the word for something? Or, like, God darn.
1: Am
0: I close?
1: No.
0: That is.
1: No.
0: No God darn?
1: Yeah. The lyric is like, your friends don't know a God darn thing, so I change it to anything.
0: It almost makes it into a country song if you had darn, you know?
1: Gosh darn. Yeah.
0: Your friends don't know gosh darn nothing.
1: Yeehaw.
0: Can you explain the washroom photo shoot?
1: Yes. It was also a video shoot. So this is actually the first music video that I filmed with Cam. It's for the song None of This is True. I said, it has to be in a bathroom. My thing with the music videos is I contribute one idea. And
0: then you have now build.
1: Yeah, and then he takes it the rest of the way, so... with Stupid, it was, I want to bleed to death. And with None of This is True, it has to be in a bathroom, because the first lyric is sitting in the bathroom at the party. So I wanted it to be like a party bathroom. We did the fun lighting and stuff.
0: Yeah, I think it looked cool. I was just curious what the bathroom part was. That's a interesting reason for like tying it in, because the first line. Because we were talking about recently the idea that like a lot of like songs that we're familiar with, we know like there's like a first line that people associate to the song, and then sometimes it doesn't show up in the hook, doesn't show up later at all. It's just like this one line that really like connects with people, that like starts a song sometimes.
1: True, yeah.
0: Examples like this and this song, and I don't know.
1: Yeah,
0: I think like
1: the first thing I just thought of was I'm going through changes.
0: You know what I mean? That first line when you read a little bit of music, I think like it doesn't look a thing like Jesus. I think that just is said one time.
1: That's in the chorus.
0: I don't know nothing. What do I know? other examples like? None of this is true. How about that?
1: That's a good example.
0: None of this is true.
1: I say it like 45 million times in that song.
0: That none of this is true?
1: Yeah.
0: No, I meant none of this is true. Like, everything I said isn't true.
1: Oh, yes.
0: This is double entendre. I'm going to play another song now. It's a song from someone from Hamilton. And it's right here. And it's called... I actually don't know what it's called yet. Some days I'm prepared and some days I'm busy. Some days can be both. Those are rare. I'm going to give you four names. I'm going to give you three names. One starts with a... No.
1: Are we playing charades again?
0: One starts with an R, one starts with a P, and one starts with an A. Which person would you like to hear a song from?
1: Oh.
0: Yeah.
1: Let's do... P.
0: Their name is... Can you finish the name? Name's
1: Paul McCartney.
0: Close.
1: Paul Simon.
0: Paul
1: Giamatti.
0: Paul.
1: Oh.
0: You don't know Paul. Paul O'Leon?
1: Paul O'Leon.
0: Do you know Paul O'Leon?
1: I do.
0: Now you're about to know his song, Rain Runner.

0: That was Paul Leon, the Rain Runner. And Then You Die. His name is his label. It wasn't just saying you're going to die. Obviously, you're not going to die.
1: I thought you were talking about the club.
0: And Then You Die. No, that's just And Then You.
1: I know, but.
0: Which is like this is the follow-up to And Then You Die. I feel like Die was too aggressive for the sign, maybe.
1: Mm-hmm. You
0: know what I mean?
1: Yeah, like maybe too aggressive for branding in general.
0: Potentially.
1: Mm-hmm.
0: Potentially, you are correct. I used to have a sweater from them. It said, how does it feel? How do you feel? I don't remember.
1: Also, how did you feel?
0: I liked it. I wore it often. I enjoyed the sweater a lot. I don't know where it went. It's out there somewhere. Couldn't have lost it that far. Anyways. Can you finish a sentence?
1: Uh-huh.
0: A real Hamiltonian knows blank.
1: I've been trying to think about this. A real Hamiltonian, something I learned upon becoming a Hamiltonian, is how to parallel park better, I think. But you know what else?
0: You think you've gotten better?
1: I think I've gotten better. But a real Hamiltonian also knows, in like related to that, where you can park for free downtown.
0: That's also true. But yeah. I think both of these things are good.
1: There's
0: a lot of parallel parking that goes on. If you want to live the downtown lifestyles, mm-hmm. and be around the parking of parallel.
1: And often, in order to park for free, you have to park in parallel. So,
0: if you want the free parking, you're going to get better at the
1: You have to work for the free parking. Yeah.
0: That's how you keep the mountain folk out of the parking spot. Anybody from Ancaster just can't get those free spots.
1: Too many plazas out there. Yeah. You don't get the practice in.
0: The Fortino's parking lot is huge. They're fine. They're only going to pull through spots, you know what I mean? But I'm sure they're smart.
1: Oh, I love a drive-through, though. I love to not have to parallel park.
0: Yeah, I'm not knocking the drive-through parking spot. It is the best way.
1: Mm-hmm.
0: But... Not that free parking? Yeah, I think you're onto something here. That's a good one. What's your favorite business in the city?
1: Oh my gosh. Catherine North Studios.
0: Catherine North Studios. That's mm-hmm. a good one. That's mm-hmm. a good pick. Yeah.
1: It's the only option for me.
0: Like, support the business that supports
1: If I didn't say
0: me.
1: That, I... And then I die.
0: Yeah. Then it's all over. Can you... give very specific directions of how to get to Catherine North Studios real quick.
1: Yeah, sure. Do you want them to be non-address related directions? Only landmarks?
0: Yeah. If I'm on...
1: Where am I going from?
0: I'm at Jackson Square.
1: Yeah.
0: I'm at Jackson Square. I'm at the front corner of Jackson Square. I'm headed...
1: What's the front corner?
0: hot question.
1: Are you on Bay? Are you on James? Are you on King?
0: I'm on King.
1: Okay.
0: I'm at King and James.
1: Okay.
0: How do I get to Catherine North?
1: So you got to turn right either on James or on Bay. Let's say Bay.
0: Let's say I'm already on James. I'm headed down James.
1: You're on James.
0: On James.
1: Heading toward the lake, north, I have to think really hard to know that because I'm from Burlington.
0: The directions are in the name, kind of.
1: Yes, the directions are in the name. Mm-hmm. We make it easy. We make it easy, except the name of the studio is the name of a different street that we're not on. So
0: okay.
1: We don't make it easy at all.
0: I'm following. So, I'm on James. I'm headed north
1: towards
0: the lake.
1: You're headed north toward the lake. When you get to Murray Street West,
0: mm-hmm.
1: you turn left.
0: Left.
1: Yes.
0: Yep.
1: And we're on the corner of Murray and Park.
0: Right across from
1: the Italian Club.
0: Shout out the Italian Club.
1: I've never been inside there.
0: One day they got bocce ball in the back.
1: I hear great
0: food.
1: Yeah,
0: I don't know if anybody can just be walking in, but Catherine, I think, is friends at the Italian Club.
1: We're friends. Yeah.
0: Yeah.
1: One time the guy at the Italian Club gave us a heads up that somebody left their headlights on when they were parked outside.
0: Good guys over there.
1: Good neighbors.
0: Speaking of good neighbors.
1: Yes.
0: Who are you voting for on October 26th?
1: Right. In what category?
0: That's a good pivot of the question that I haven't heard yet. Let's go ward and then go mayor.
1: Okay. Ward, I don't know if I'm supposed to say it. I'm going to say. Ward, I'm voting for Cameron Croce.
0: Okay.
1: Yeah.
0: Can you give three reasons why?
1: I mean, his vibes are good. I like what he's doing so far. And, yeah, I don't know. He supports the arts. He's, he wants to do good things. He wants to do good things. And then Mayor, I don't
0: know.
1: Can
0: you name three of those things real quick?
1: Can I name three of those things? He wants to, like, make the city better for homeless, unhoused people.
0: One.
1: He wants to help make transit better. Two. And he wants to support the arts. I said that.
0: That's already, you're already ahead.
1: Yeah, boom, boom. I did my research.
0: Had me at support the arts, I'm being honest. Anybody who's like, support the arts, I'm like, oh, you got my, can get my vote with that.
1: And then mayor, I don't know yet. I'm undecided.
0: Who are you not voting for mayor?
1: Who am I not voting for? I forget his name.
0: I think I know his name.
1: Do you? Give me a name.
0: Not going to say his name. Actually, the Folk Fest is for the wild. You got a minute? Can I make a quick phone call real quick? Yeah. I just got to make a real quick phone call. Only because I'm in the process of doing some election interviews.
1: Okay.
0: Some mayoral election interviews. And so far, one person confirmed we did the interview in the bag. Done. Mm-hmm. Next person, which Saturday. Person? Not going to tell you.
1: Oh.
0: Not going to tell you until it all flushes out. Okay. Next person, going to do the interview Saturday. Yeah. Great. Another great person. Waiting for an email reply from the big office in the sky. We'd love to do that interview. Not sure that one's going to pull through. The other one approached me about doing the interview. They want to do the interview. I play a little Instagram ping pong, replying to messages, ping pong. They say, call this number, call that number. Nobody calls me back, leave an email, send a thing. I'm going to send a carrier pigeon. I don't know. Can't seem to speak to anybody in charge. So I'd just like to maybe take just a little moment.
1: Yeah.
0: Before the offices close.
1: Let's do it.
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1: This is riveting radio.
0: It's going to connect me to her.

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1: I'm only airing this if he doesn't get in. I'm not trying to get punished by the city. I'm not stupid. Same as all my clips of everyone up here trashing Andrea. I'm not posting those clips if she gets back in. I'm not souping. I'm not going to run in front of them. I'm not an idiot. I've been holding clips all summer. I'll be just trash talking. I'm not posting these clips, guys. I don't care.
2: This is Rob Cooper, warden counselor for the city of Hamilton and candidate for mayor on October 26th. 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
1: I'm going to say it's live.
2: And a member of my team will be in touch shortly. 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
1: I already did that.
2: Thank you, and have a great day.
1: Hi, this is Brody Campbell calling from Because Design Matters. I had been in touch with Austin, who put me forward to get in touch with Connor. He had reached out about doing an interview with Rob ahead of the mayoral election. Someone said they were going to call me back yesterday. I didn't receive a call. I'm just following up as we get closer to the election date. If you don't mind calling me back, my number, I think, is somewhere already. I also sent an email, but feel free to reach out, and look forward to speaking to you. Have a good evening. I kind of don't look forward to speaking to him, but I'm still going to try to figure it out. Definitely not using any of this footage. If you're listening live, I didn't say any of this, all right? You didn't hear that? It was all private conversation, okay?
3: Who are you voting for? Do you know?
1: I got to wait till my interviews are done. I haven't got the full information. Mm. I won't look at their social medias. I only want to hear it straight from them. I'm not. Mm-hmm. So far, I've done one interview. So you'd think that person would have my vote. Seeing as they're the only person who's done the interview.
3: Yeah.
1: If no one else has an interview, maybe that's how you win my vote.
3: Maybe.
1: I'm also asking hard-hitting questions such as, have you ever been to Chicago-style pizza?
3: Have I? No.
1: You would not get my vote.
3: Good thing I'm not running.
1: Another question. I don't want to say it. What if one of them's listening and now they have early answers to my question?
3: Well, that's just doing their homework.
1: That's actually...
3: Yeah.
1: If you're that's brownie points. I appreciate them doing it. Art Crawl costs a lot of money every year to shut down the street. If they are put in office, will they be ending Art Crawl? Will Art Crawl continue under their mayoral? I know it trickles down to Cameron Crouch as well.
3: Mm.
1: But it's like $75,000 every year.
3: I would be shocked if somebody wanted to end Art Crawl.
1: Now, I've heard a good... I'll pre-release. I've heard a good answer for not only the plan to... not shut down Art Crawl, but how you can make Art Crawl cheaper and continuous, as King William has that like street closure thing already built in. Build in some street closure things to James Street so that it's just like it's ready. We don't got to hire a team to bring in a whole thing. Like it just Smart. Becomes part of James Street. Not gonna lie, I like that answer. That's the opposite of are you gonna get rid of it?
3: Mm-hmm.
1: What's another good question I'm asking? The real Hamiltonian. Know what I'm asking? Who else should I have on the show? I ask you.
3: Oh, I should have prepared.
1: I could have sent you these questions ahead of time. I normally do. Blame,
3: do you?
1: Blame Damn. Folk Canada.
3: Folk Canada. Oh my God, let me think. Who haven't you had on the show?
1: Name person, probably.
3: You haven't had Garrett LaJoie on yet?
1: Have not.
3: Have you had Will Cran?
1: Have not.
3: Have you had Tristan Miller?
1: Have not.
3: Have you had...
1: Keep going. Don't stop.
3: I'll keep going. I don't know if any of these people want to be on here.
1: That is the whole point of this portion of the show. Can I just post this clip? And I go, hey, why aren't you come on the show yet?
3: Yeah.
1: This is networking.
3: Trying to think of more artists. Danny, the country musician.
1: Nope. Welcome to the show, though. More than welcome. Yep. So those other three people you mentioned.
3: Yeah. Yeah.
1: Go
3: did
1: on.
3: I,
1: what
3: did
1: else
3: I,
1: you got?
3: Oh, my God.
1: One more.
3: I'm going to start running out of answers. thinking, Luis Grande.
1: Haven't had him on the show either.
3: Mm-hmm.
1: Who will be a part of your show.
3: He will.
1: On October 22nd.
3: Mm-hmm.
1: At Mills Hardware.
3: Mm-hmm.
1: At 7 p.m.
3: And he's incredible and he makes me cry.
1: I think I just saw him at Colot Showcase during Super Bowl weekend.
3: Yeah, with Alex Worms.
1: With Alex Worms. Mm-hmm. And with Abby.
3: Yes. Who I just met.
1: Abby, future Miss Beans. Bean? Sean Beans. Bean House.
3: And Luish is opening for Sean Bean House on November 6th at Mills. I happen to know. Free plug.
1: That's a freebie.
3: Yeah.
1: He should return the favor next Thursday when he's here in studio and shout out your show.
3: Which is happening that night.
1: He will be here. It's exactly the perfect time to shout it out live on the radio.
3: Yes, yes.
1: It's already happening. Late. When I'm here, I'm late to whatever's happening Thursday. Mm-hmm. That's what happens. What are you going to do? Mm-hmm. Can't get around it.
3: Yeah, that's my bad for choosing Thursday as my release date.
1: You and everybody else. And Mills Hardware for making it so. Can you introduce this next song?
3: Yeah, this next song is the first song I heard by the band Elevator. It's called Easy.
1: Shout out Elevator. Shout out Ringside. Ringside has a, not only Ringside, but that whole end of James Street will be shut down on October 18th. They are doing what is called a, I don't know what it's called. Yeah, if they're doing what's called a, and that whole block will be shut down for the whole day. Fun stuff. I don't know what kind of fun stuff, but just fun.
3: Cool. I'll be there.
1: Second annual fun thing. This is Easy by Elevator.

0: That was Easy by Elevator. Next is the most important question. Can you read those three notes in front of you for me?
1: My name is Emma Whale, and you've been watching Because Design Matters.
0: Nailed it. Can you read the one underneath it?
1: This one? I took them apart.
0: That's cheating, but yes.
1: This is a Because Design Matters exclusive.
0: And now the last one.
1: What is a little exclusive concert?
0: What are you most grateful for?
1: What am I most grateful for?
0: Or what are you grateful for?
1: I'm extremely grateful for my parents for always supporting my dreams. And yeah.
0: What does that support look like?
1: It looks like take me to guitar lessons and vocal lessons and piano lessons growing up, and helping me go to school for music, and helping me like letting me live at their house when I couldn't afford to move out. And like, it goes on and on and on. My mom's gonna sell my merch at my show next week. Like, there's just like an insurmountable list of things.
0: Shout out parents. There's no greater support right than right there. That's huge. Next question. If you had an extra $1 million, what would you do?
1: Oh. If I had an extra $1 million, I mean, I would... Okay, actually, I think I would, like, I would contribute to help my parents like buy a house somewhere. I don't think $1 million will do it, but I would contribute.
0: Maybe not in Hamilton, but yeah, somewhere.
1: I mean, they live in Burlington, so even less so there.
0: Yeah.
1: But somewhere in wine country. They want to move to wine country.
0: Go to Brantford, maybe.
1: And probably invest it. Like, I don't know. How far does $1 million go these days?
0: Probably less than the Bare Naked Ladies came up with it.
1: Yeah, by a real, not a real green coat.
0: Yeah.
1: Yeah.
0: What would be a, do you have a foolish purchase you'd make?
1: Probably not. Like, to be boring, no. Like, I don't know. I would want to be, like, a good person and send some of it to some kind of charity as well.
0: Donate it to somebody's election campaign, maybe?
1: Certainly not.
0: Suckers.
1: Yeah. But yeah, I don't know. I'm like, I have like scarcity mindset about money. I'm like, I need to save it. And then one day my laptop will explode and I'll need a new laptop or else I won't be able to keep working. That kind of stuff.
0: That's smart.
1: Yeah.
0: If my laptop explodes, I'm going to steal a laptop.
1: Don't steal mine.
0: Nope. You didn't bring a laptop in here.
1: No, I didn't. Because I knew you would steal it.
0: You knew where you were.
1: I had a feeling.
0: There's a camera somewhere.
1: There are several cameras in this room.
0: Yeah, there's a death of me, those cameras. 60 seconds. Look into this camera.
1: Yep.
0: Pretend your show is tonight.
1: Yes. Go?
0: Sure.
1: My name is Emma Whale. I am playing my EP release show, None of This is True, at Mills Hardware. Tonight, doors are at 7 p.m. Show starts at 7:45. I'm supported by Luis Grante, Maddie Corinne, and Ariana Fake, and it's going to be a great night. Please come.
0: Listen, what else are you doing? Go to the show. It's tonight.
1: Yes.
0: This is the time, right?
1: It's
0: now.
1: It's tonight.
0: If you're watching this, it's like... if you're watching this, it's 11 a.m. on Thursday, or it's after the fact because you've scrolled for a while and I'm further down in the algorithm, but you should go to the show. Support the arts.
1: Yes.
0: Who knows what mayor we should get and we might lose them.
1: Oh, no.
0: This question is an important question. You have the floor. This is your chance to shout out something you love, shout out something you hate. Bring up something that I should have brought up that I forgot that I didn't bring up. Maybe say you're voting for mayor. Maybe say you're, the floor is yours. Go ahead.
1: Okay. I guess one thing we didn't talk about yet is all my album artwork and the photography and everything is done by my friend Sarah Elgadi, who has done my artwork for a very long time, and we've been friends since grade 7. So you should support her. You can follow her at SAEL1998, I think, on Instagram. And except for the show poster was done by my dad because he's a graphic designer. No AI was used. And on Thursday, October 22nd, I'm going to be playing a toy piano for one song.
0: Toy piano?
1: During the show, too. Yeah, I'm very excited.
0: Hmm. Surprisingly, a little amount of design gets talked about during this show, believe it or not.
1: But design matters.
0: Shout out to both those graphic designers, both of those artists. We appreciate it now more than ever as the world goes spiraling down a toilet.
1: Sarah designed my merch as well, which is the first merch that I've ever made. And Start Famous is printing me t-shirts and hoodies.
0: Shout out Start Famous. Official new neighbor on James Street North.
1: New location.
0: They got a new home. Storefront looks beautiful. Glad to see just like a creative entity in the city beyond James Street.
1: It's such a lovely person, Wade.
0: I don't know if I've ever met Wade or not, but I'm sure he's lovely.
1: Have him on the show.
0: Who do you think he's voting for?
1: Well, he has a Cameron Crouch sign in the window. There you go.
0: That's who he's voting for.
1: Yeah.
0: Yeah. Welcome to the show. More than welcome to the show. Come out. Talk about the stuff. Talk about the shirts. They always got interesting shirts in the window. I think they're like
1: they got like geese shirts. Short runs. They got like rat shirts.
0: Yeah. Mm-hmm. They was posting very like Hamilton designs online of shirts.
1: Mm-hmm. Yeah, rats and geese.
0: Rats and geese are Hamilton. And that's just in the one Tim Hortons parking lot. Just you go the rest of the city, there's so many other things too, right? Like, there's a lot to offer. Why do I always think it's Wales with an S?
1: That's for some reason like a common thing. Like my dad grew up being called David Wales all the time. Why I don't know. Maybe because of the country.
0: That's not even but a connection.
1: It's spelled different.
0: That Wales doesn't even exist to me. I don't even think about it. I think about whales. You got, is there a whale on your necklace?
1: There is a whale on my necklace,
0: that's
1: yeah.
0: The whale I think of, but I don't know why it becomes plural.
1: Because you just want, you want more of them.
0: I can't figure it
1: out. You can't get enough whales.
0: Yeah, there needs to be more whales.
1: More whales. Save the whales.
0: Save the whales.
1: Free the Marineland whales.
0: Are they still there?
1: I don't know.
0: I think something's still there.
1: Something happened recently.
0: There's still animals still there. Supposed to be closing us out here, but we'll just ramble longer because you made me think of something. I heard information today. I don't know if it has to do with Marineland, whether it's going to be on Marineland property or not. I'm making that part up. See what my Instagram saves brings me. Here it is. It feels Marinelandy. It feels like it might be at Marineland. Ontario, here.
1: Yes.
0: Is planning a Disney style theme park attraction in Niagara Falls.
1: Disney style.
0: That word throws me off.
1: Yeah. Are they allowed to say that?
0: I hope it's like actually Disney's doing it.
1: I kind of don't.
0: On the first one, I just read the yellow words, so I skipped the word style. So Ontario, Disney, theme park, Niagara Falls, I said it's at Marineland. They're renovating the whole place.
1: They're
0: I
1: just trying started, to trick you with the yellow words.
0: I just start telling people information whether it's true or not. We just start repeating it. I didn't even make it to the third slide. Why would I go
1: That's
0: there?
1: That's kind of the nature of social media, I feel like. It's just tell people stuff.
0: I'm trying to bring that to the radio. We're not fact checking nothing. Yeah, so... it's right here. Second paragraph that I never read. Although no official Disney or opening date has been confirmed. It could still get confirmed later. We deserve our own Disneyland. What if we get a Disney World Ontario?
1: We have Wonderland. What's better than Wonderland? Not Disney World.
0: No. What's better than Wonderland? When Paramount owned it.
1: True, actually, yeah. I've been talking about roller coasters a lot lately.
0: Listen,
1: yeah,
0: we lost Scooby-Doo, Fred Flintstone. We lost all the guys.
1: Yeah, yeah, true. Peanuts, are they there?
0: We got Peanuts instead. That's what we have now.
1: Oh, okay. We lost Peanuts. Italian Job. We lost
0: all the movie name rides.
1: The one that Flight Deck used to be called.
0: Top Gun.
1: Top Gun. Yes.
0: We lost Italian Job.
1: Yeah, but we still have them. They're just different. They're just no-name brand.
0: It's literally the Paramount Mountain.
1: Yeah, that's true.
0: What is it now?
1: The Paramount,
0: if
1: you will.
0: Big Dumb Mountain? I actually love one.
1: I think it has a name, actually. I don't know.
0: It was probably the Paramount before. I like that. Now it's just the thing in the middle of the park. It means nothing to nobody.
1: Yeah, you look at it and go, ugh, yuck.
0: Yeah, they should just give it to Disney. Let them. I want to see some Disney movie themed ride names by next summer. I'm not going. That's where we'll end the show.
1: Yeah, shut I don't down. Want that for the record.
0: How about Whale said, shut down Wonderland?
1: No.
0: I'm
1: going
0: to move this
1: no.
0: to the front of the interview. And then we're going to start. I'm going to take out your nose. I'm supposed to be finding ways to like edit these clips so that I ask you a question and then I change your answer.
1: Oh.
0: That's what I want to get into. You dodged a bullet today, but I'm going to start to do that in the future. Future guests, watch out. I'm going to ask you two questions that are similar that you're going to have opposite answers to. I'm going to swap out the answers. Mm-hmm.
1: It's like that trend on TikTok or whatever.
0: That's exactly where I'm taking it from. Like, what would you do if four firefighters walked in?
1: Yeah, I just saw that one.
0: The guy being like, well, one hand and I get the other hand.
1: You put two in each hand.
0: I don't want to ask questions like that because that's... They're not sexual questions around here. It's not appropriate. It's an appropriate program.
1: Mm-hmm.
0: When I'm going to feel comfortable at the program, CFMU. The closest I come to a question like that is like, I'll ask you, Rennie, have you ever cheated?
1: No.
0: On nothing ever in life?
1: See,
0: now this question gets tricky.
1: No,
0: everybody
1: it gets
0: thinks,
1: tricky,
0: Everybody
1: yeah.
0: thinks that part.
1: I don't think so.
0: That's fair. I don't really like the question.
1: I was scared of authority in school, so why would I cheat? No.
0: That's a lesson. thanks for coming out. We're going to close with one of my favorite songs, really. If I really think about it, maybe one of the greatest songs of all time.
1: Okay. I'm ready.
0: Thanks for tuning in.

0: fridge in there somewhere.
1: Yeah, we could just go up there and hang out.
0: Like, open the fridge and stuff, and there would be foods laid out for us with little pre-wrapped sausages and things.
1: Mm.
0: They have pre-wrapped sausages, but they don't have pre-wrapped bacon.
1: Well, can you blame them?
0: Yeah.

Feel the rhythm while you can. Dude Man, it's the Mighty Weird Hour, and we ain't never been to Stan Mikita's Donuts, man. I was a roadie for Aerosmith in 1987. Let me tell ya. Dude looks like a lady, am I right? Well, anyways, Steven Tyler wouldn't go on unless we got him 1,000 brown Smarties in a crystal ball. So we break into the candy shop, and instead of a guard dog, they've got this bloody Bengal tiger. Well, the tiger was no problem. We gave him a few hamburgers and he got sleepy. But the shopkeep and his son, that was a different story altogether. We had to force them to listen to the Weird Hour only on 93.3 CFMU Hamilton Community Radio. Let's go. Oh, yeah.